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2: Congressman Thomas Massie today on the House floor introduced 8 articles of impeachment against Defense Secretary Pete Hegseth, the Kentucky Republican accusing Hegseth of illegal military actions in Iran and Venezuela.
3: Every time we try to do something one way, they say we're not going to follow it. And I think the only way to stop this right now is to impeach Peter Hegseth.
2: Massie lost his primary earlier this year and will not be running for re-election on the Republican ticket this November. Federal authorities are revealing more information on the case of a Pennsylvania man arrested for swearing allegiance to ISIS and possibly plotting a terror attack. ABC News Chief Justice Correspondent Pierre Thomas has more.
4: Justice Department prosecutors claim in a court document obtained by ABC News that Jonathan Kramer had previously been in juvenile detention after allegedly plotting a mass casualty attack. The FBI received a disturbing tip. Kramer had allegedly been receiving suspicious packages, and the FBI learned that Kramer was promoting ISIS ideology. On Saturday, Kramer, who is now 21, was observed going to a sporting goods store and meeting an individual in a parking lot and allegedly obtaining a long black duffel bag. The FBI, who was watching Kramer, then confronted him at the hotel, executed search warrants, allegedly discovered the firearm, ammunition, and made the arrest.
2: State health officials in Pennsylvania have reported a 4th measles-related death. The additional death in the state was an 18-year-old who was not vaccinated. I'm Dave Packer, ABC News.
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0: to attack our jets and the Israeli jets should they go in. So time may work on our side economically, but it doesn't work on our side in all respects. But the only thing to take, the only way to actually take out that regime is going to be arming the people there. As I've said till I'm blue in the face, I hope we're doing some of it. There have been some reports that there have been clashes, there has been gunfire with some resistance movements in the IRGC, and that there were actually casualties with the IRGC to some extent. I don't know the full extent of this. It's not being reported. I'm only catching little clips of it. But I can imagine the mayhem, and worse, that can be unleashed against this regime if we were serious about arming the people there and we enlisted the Mossad, the Israelis, to help us take the lead, because they have very good intelligence. They know who's what over there. And they actually have people over there who are pointing things out to them. This is just a tool that seems to me has been, maybe it's being used, but hasn't been used much, if used at all. And I don't care what Erdogan has to say about it in Turkey. And I don't care what the Arabs have to say about it if they don't like it. Too damn bad. We're taking the lead in this war. And we have every right to win it. The Houthis move in on the world's largest oil facility in a very concerning development. Experts believe the Iran-backed Houthis are not in position to control Saudi Arabia's largest oil facility. But I will add, they're in a position to do grave damage to it. And there are other reports today that, believe it or not, the Saudis again have gone to the Israelis to provide them with help in terms of intelligence and so forth, which apparently the Israelis are providing with the CENTCOM involved on in working it through with both countries. The Saudis have played this game too much. You know, they go into this deal with the Pakistanis and the Turkeys, Islamists all, and of course, then they're attacked by Iran via the Houthis, and Turkey does nothing, and Pakistan does nothing. So that's a paper tiger. But they also did that, the Saudis, to send a signal to the Israelis. And then he talks about, does the prince, you know, about the Abraham Accords years back, and now it's, well, you have to have a Palestinian state. That's not going to happen. So Saudi Arabia is going to have to make a decision what side of the fence they're on. They can do it quietly. They don't have to be full-throated about it, but they're going to have to make a decision. Obviously, they cannot count on their Arab neighbors. They cannot count on Islamists, whether it be in Pakistan or Turkey. And obviously, the Iranian regime would like nothing more than to blow out their main oil pipelines and facilities. So they turn to the Israelis for help. It's an incredible thing. We'll be right back.
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9: The midterms are almost here, and Republicans could be in deep trouble. Polls show Democrats leading in key races. Tonight, Rob Finnerty on Newsmax reveals the growing threat from the DSA and the radical left. With less than 60 days to go, Finnerty says it's time for the GOP to hit the panic button. The House may go, and control of the Senate is up for grabs. Gas prices, mortgage rates, health care, and out-of-control national debt. Americans are angry. And Newsmax shows you how the progressive left wants total control of Congress. Tallarico, El Sayed, AOC, Bernie Sanders. Finnerty reveals President Trump's secret plan to fight back. Don't miss Finnerty tonight at 8 p.m. Eastern on Newsmax. 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
2: Twice. And the first one is you pay close attention to your bills.
3: That's right, because sometimes we have auto bill pay set up, and we might not even notice when a utility bill suddenly spikes in price. And so you just want to make sure, even if you have things set up on auto pay, that you're still reviewing the bill carefully every single period that it comes, so you notice, because it's really important to catch a leak early, and that way you don't continue paying extra for longer than you need to.
2: Yeah, and I, listen, I'll promote your app, the NerdWallet app. You have a feature on there that can help people.
3: We do. So on the NerdWallet app, we have a cash flow feature. So it just helps you stay organized. It lets you see all your monthly expenses. And then if you do suddenly have a spike in a bill, it can help you alert you to that, so it doesn't just pass you by.
2: Yeah. Cash flow. Excuse the pun there, huh? Since we're talking about water.
3: Exactly.
2: And then your next tip, and it was the first thing you did right away, was call your utility company.
3: You always want to call the utility company first, because since writing this article and reporting on it, I've heard how common it is to get an unexpectedly high bill, and sometimes it is a mistake. So you first want to check if the water meter reader is off. That's something that can be checked pretty easily. So your first stop should always be to call the utility company, and then they might give you suggestions by looking at your history of your water usage. They might notice there's a seasonal issue or some other explanation. And then it's also really worth knowing that utility companies have hardship programs. And so if you are unable to pay the high bill, or you're going through a hard financial time yourself, there are options. And so they might offer you the option of pausing your account. You're still providing the utility, but pausing payments for a period of time. So you definitely want to ask if you qualify for that, because that can be really helpful.
2: Yeah. And in your article, you have... if people are unsure on how to start that conversation, you have some scripts, a link to some scripts.
3: We do. We have scripts on our website to help, because it can feel uncomfortable or awkward asking for help from a customer service representative. And so by using a script that's written out, it just gives you some guidance. It reminds you to say certain things like how long you've been a customer, how to make a simple request like, is there a way to lower my bill or find another way to save money? So it just gives you some ideas for how to phrase what you're asking for.
2: I normally ask this of you, Kim, at the end of our conversation to promote where people can find your stuff, but where they can find these scripts, where can they find this article and this script?
3: Yes, thank you. You can go to nerdwallet.com, and if you do a search for utility bill script, it'll pop right up. And so that can just be an easy way to find it. And of course, on the NerdWallet app, you could find it there too. So if you just search for the NerdWallet utility bill script, you'll find it pretty easily.
2: Yeah. Now, you know, listen, AI could help us. I know the news has been out that within 10 years they're gonna kill us all off. But in the meantime, you could also have AI maybe help write something for you. Or before you bring in a professional, sometimes AI can help you walk through the problem too if you see what the issue is.
3: It's such a good idea to do that. And even if it's a simple fix too, because in my case with the toilet, it was the flapper. And I know plenty of people are handy enough to look at a YouTube video and figure out how to, you know, fix that flapper themselves. I was not able to do that, but I know a lot of people can. And so I think using AI, using the videos, do-it-yourself videos, that can all help you save money.
2: Yeah. But listen, you start messing around with water and pipes, and that can become a huge issue. So I wanted to ask you about, because we had the issue, as I talked about, with our yard, and I reached out to a neighbor who recommended a plumber. I have had other situations, minor things pop up, and I've had plumbers come in, and I just haven't been happy with their service. What are your tips for finding a good plumber, or just a good fixer-upper?
3: Yeah, it's really hard to find trusted professionals, especially if it's something that pops up less frequently, so you don't have a go-to person. I always think the best way is to ask your neighbors for recommendations, because then you know that they have that experience, and maybe their house or their home is similar to yours, so there might be similar issues. Like, for example, older pipes can bring up common issues. So you definitely want to get some recommendations. That's always a good place to start. And then if you're using a big company, a plumbing company, you want to check the reviews on

0: online, the Better Business Bureau often posts if there are any complaints. And so that's always a good idea to double check first.
1: Yeah. And then your final tip for helping in this case of cutting down your water bill is just use less water.
0: I am so aware now of my water usage because I'm really trying to get my bill down as low as possible. So doing simple things like limiting time in the showers, you don't want to leave your faucets running when you don't need to, limiting the amount that you're watering grass, for example. So all of those little extra things that use water, if we do a lot of those small changes, it can add up.
1: Yeah, I got to keep quiet because I'm at my home studio and my wife can hear. But this morning, it just happened to me. I do this all the time, and I don't know what's going on. I am baffled by this, but I cannot close off the faucet on the kitchen sink.
0: Oh.
1: And I had it running for 20 minutes. I mean, not loud where you get it, but it was coming out in a steady stream. And I went back out into the kitchen. I'm like, oh, my gosh, that's been running for about 20 minutes. I rinsed out a glass. I'm like, oh, my gosh. So, yeah, you gotta watch that stuff.
0: That's so funny. Yes, just these little things, little reminders can help cut that water usage.
1: Yeah, yep. All right, and then also, you also mentioned in this article, too, that you had some tips on how to pay less when you're online grocery shopping, too. Maybe we can dig into that sometime, too.
0: We can. We can dig into that next, for sure.
1: Yeah, all right, good stuff. Well, that was an expensive lesson, but we've both been there. Kimberly Palmer slashed her water bill by $300 by doing one simple thing. Find her on nerdwallet.com. Do you have socials? Can people follow you that way, too?
0: Definitely. You can find me on Instagram at KS Palmer or Twitter at Kimberly Palmer. So, yes, you can definitely find me those places, too.
1: All right. Well, thank you for sharing your experience and all your great tips. We always love having you on the program.
0: Thanks for having me, Bill.
1: Kimberly Palmer from NerdWallet on Show Me Today, the voice of Missouri.
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1: Welcome back to Show Me Today. Missouri is looking to expand apprenticeships as a pathway to good-paying careers, setting an ambitious goal of reaching 100,000 apprentices by September of 2027. Ashley Byrd talks with Donna Sheets, apprenticeship manager for the Missouri Office of Workforce, about what the goal means and how the program is helping workers and employers across the state.
15: Ultimately, we set those goals to help support the national goal of surpassing 1 million active apprentices. The presidential administration has been focused on increasing apprenticeship activities for a number of years now. So with the current national goal to increase, you know, to over 1 million apprentices, we knew that Missouri needed to increase its goals as well. Since 2019, we've been tracking the number of apprentices who've entered into the apprenticeship system, who's completed their apprenticeship training, and how many active apprentices we had to date. So we're working on increasing all those numbers across the board.
16: And how do you qualify these folks? I mean, there are apprenticeships, internships, things all over the state. How does the state track and qualify these folks?
15: Well, I think it's important to understand what is registered apprenticeship to answer your question. And registered apprenticeship, simply put, is a training model. It is a vetted program with the U.S. Department of Labor. And so when an employer utilizes the registered apprenticeship training model to train employees, they track those employees using a designated apprentice data tracking system. And so that's how we track all the data that is happening across the state regarding apprenticeship activities.
16: And you mentioned this is part of a national goal. So that would mean that there's some national money to go along with that?
15: There has been quite a few investments across the nation for apprenticeship activities. Missouri has been a recipient of a formula grant for the last couple of years. And we've also been a recipient of a number of other grants as well, including the Apprenticeship Building America Round 2 grant, Apprenticeship State Expansion Grants, and a number of other state expansion grants. The names get kind of familiar, but they're all earmarked to do the same thing, and that's growing registered apprenticeship here in Missouri.
16: And apprenticeship by design actually helps, benefits the employer, right? So there's also their investment in apprenticeships. I mean, there's that whole improving, increasing the workforce. Am I on track with that?
15: Yes. Registered apprenticeship has an incredible amount of different benefits for employers. You know, you've got, it increases employer retention or employee retention, rather. It helps to increase productivity and efficiency at the local work site, depending on the role. And it also creates a skilled worker for the employee. So it provides an avenue for the employer to provide consistent standardized training to new hires and even current workers to ensure they have a solid qualified worker for the occupation or their job that they're filling.
16: You're listening to Show Me Today, the voice of Missouri. We're talking to Donna Sheets, who is the manager for apprenticeships and work-based learning at the Missouri Department of Higher Education and Workforce Development. I'm going to need an apprentice to get all that unpacked there. What workforce challenges are employers facing today that apprenticeships can help solve?
15: That is a great question, Ashley. So we know that there is a workforce shortage happening, not just in this state, but across the nation as well. Employers are struggling to find skilled applicants, and they're also struggling to find applicants in general. When we did an employer survey back in 2023, employers indicated that job postings were going over 30 days without being filled. So registered apprenticeship is an opportunity for employers to be able to take somebody who doesn't come to them already with all the skills, education, or experience that they might normally want of an employee, and they use an employee, the training model, to actually provide the key specific education that that person needs to function well and just well in that particular position. And it provides on-the-job learning experience, so hands-on learning experience coupled with an expert or journeyman level employee or a mentor. Those are all some common ways to look at this person who is helping that apprentice learn the job, learn the whys behind what they're doing, and really helping the individual feel invested in at the work site.
16: And sometimes to determine, hey, I don't want to do this, right? They get to try out these different things and say, hey, I like this, but I didn't like this. I mean, that can also happen, right, as they explore the workforce and not make decisions that affect their long-term career.
15: Right, absolutely. Registered apprenticeship is, you know, again, it's a training model that the employer uses. But by no means is it a program that beholdens the employer to keeping a worker if the worker, you know, is not a good fit for the job anymore, or it doesn't require the employee to stay if they're, you know, finding that the job isn't the right fit for them too. So it is a paid job. You know, the employer has their own responsibilities just as the employee has their own responsibilities.
16: Donna, what industries are expected to see the most growth in opportunities for apprentices? We mentioned the trades, but what area needs the most growth and what we could project the most potential growth?
15: So that's a good question. I think all questions about registered apprenticeship are great questions. We know this is a common misconception about registered apprenticeship. We know that registered apprenticeship is commonly seen in the skilled trades, construction, electrician, plumbing, and that has been the foundation of apprenticeship activity in Missouri since 1937. But in the last 10 years, Missouri has done a remarkable job with growing registered apprenticeship into other industries, including healthcare, education, advanced manufacturing, information technology. One area that we're looking to really expand in over the next couple of years is advanced manufacturing. Right now, when you look at the data online, the apprentice base that we have, very few are in advanced manufacturing, but we know that advanced manufacturing is a thriving industry here in Missouri.
16: I'm reading and learning that the trades are also much better paying jobs than people used to think.
15: They certainly are. We can see public data online on apprenticeship.gov, and you can break it down to see what Missouri's median and average wage is, and you can also see what the wage is by industry and occupation here in Missouri. And those wages are higher than most. You know, you're looking at above $20 an hour for advanced manufacturing. And in addition, just for some extra background, national data is showing that apprentices earn an average of $300,000 more over their lifetime than their peers who did not go through a registered apprenticeship training program.
16: Wow.
15: So there's an added benefit to the apprentice by going through this type of training program.
16: And sign me up.
15: Right. Yeah.
16: In apprenticeship, you're targeting high schools, colleges. Who are you looking for?
15: So registered apprenticeship works with all employers and everybody who's eligible to be hired. Again, it goes back to registered apprenticeship, simply put, is that training model that employers can use to train their employees. So we have focuses on building the registered apprenticeship training model for youth. An apprentice can be as young as 16 years of age. So we do have programs that operate out of the high school and the career and technical education centers across the state. But we have well over 250 registered apprenticeship programs in the state that operate outside of the high schools and career and technical centers as well. So apprentices range from the age of 16 all the way up to over 55. And again, go back to all types of industries and occupations throughout the state.
16: Do you have any issues in recruiting companies? And it doesn't matter how large the company either, right?
15: Yes, I would say that is definitely a challenge. with increasing our registered apprenticeship activity in the state. And it goes back to the misconceptions or the misunderstandings regarding what is registered apprenticeship. You know, some common things that we are typically bringing to the forefront is reminding folks that registered apprenticeship is no longer just for the skilled trades. Additionally, registered apprenticeship tends to be, because they're associated with the skilled trades, employers think that it's union aligned. But there are programs that exist in the state that are associated with unions, programs that aren't associated with unions and labor organizations. And so registered, you know, that's a common question that we have to field and can sometimes create some concerns for some employers. Additionally, there's that misconception that registered apprenticeship is not for those small businesses, which, you know, again, it goes back to just providing that awareness. It's a training model. It's not a one-size-fits-all training model, but it is a workforce solution that could work well for a variety of businesses, regardless of size, regardless of, you know, union status or affiliation, and regardless of industry and occupation. There's even a number of state agencies who utilize the registered apprenticeship training model to train employees.
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15: So, great question. My immediate response would be to reach out to us here at the department. We have an email address. It's apprenticeship@dhewd.mo.gov. Send us a question. Let us know that you're interested and would just like to hear more information. Second, we host an apprenticeship 101 session for employers and organizations. So if that's you and you want to hear more about that, we could easily connect you with our next date and you could fit in on a 30-minute informational session. And we also have information available for those career seekers who want to find an apprenticeship program. I would always recommend going to your local job center to get assistance with finding those apprenticeship job opportunities, becoming career ready, making sure your resume is up to date and polished, getting some help with fine-tuning your interviewing skills and so on. And then the other resource for those career seekers is checking out our Mo Apprentice Connect website. That is an apprentice job board that provides actively recruiting registered apprenticeship jobs in Missouri right now.
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28: A better life with Dr. Sanjay Gupta.
29: If there is one public health message that never gets old, it is this. Screening can save lives. And now there's an easier option to test for colorectal cancer and hopefully catch it really early. For the first time, the American Cancer Society is including a simple blood test among its recommended screening options for average risk adults 45 and older. Colonoscopy is still the gold standard. Why? Well, it can find and remove precancerous growths before they ever turn into cancer. A blood test can't do that, so this isn't meant to replace that. But here's the thing. About 1 in 3 eligible adults still have not been screened at all. And colorectal cancer is now the leading cause of cancer death for Americans under the age of 50. If what's held you back is the prep or the procedure, this option takes away your last excuse. I'm Dr. Sanjay Gupta, helping you live a better life.
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1: We're back on Show Me Today, the voice of Missouri, with our new car expert, David Finkelstein. Now, if you buy a new car, you probably expect the engine and transmission to be two of the things that you will not have to worry about for a long time. But David is starting to see some troubling engine and transmission problems show up in newer vehicles. So what's going on with that? David, welcome to the program. This seems pretty alarming. Is this...
4: Yeah, it's alarming. It's eye-opening, to say the least. You know, Bill, it's not that long ago. I've had conversations with friends and associates. It's like, you know, we would talk about the old days, you know, decades ago. It wasn't unusual to see cars broken down on the side of the highway, particularly if it's extremely hot out. And, you know, the level of reliability with the older vehicles, it just wasn't something we saw. Well, fast forward, we're beginning to see this again with some of the newer vehicles out here. Engines are failing at an alarming rate. Engines with General Motors vehicles, one of their most popular engines, the 6.2 liter V8 used in the pickup trucks, as well as with the Cadillac Escalade. These engines are failing to a point where even some of the replacement engines under warranty are failing. There's a big problem out here. Toyota, Ford, Nissan, Chrysler, or Stellantis, however you want to refer to it, engines, transmissions failing. And one of the bulletproof reputations was Honda. Those engines and transmissions would never give out. Well, guess what? They are. There's a pattern of those vehicles. We could drill down really deep on this and talk about the exact year, make, models, engines. But, you know, rather than confuse the listeners, we need to get everyone up to speed on this and what they should do as a consumer if you're going to buy a new or pre-owned vehicle, used vehicle, and it might have one of these problematic engines or transmissions.
1: Yeah. Are there common factors behind these problems, or are we really talking about several completely different issues depending on the manufacturer?
4: Yeah, they seem to be somewhat... Well, there's some parallel issues with some of them. In other words, and that's a great question, by the way. We're seeing, like with some of the Toyota engines, some of the GM engines, well, there's some finger pointing. Well, it wasn't manufactured correctly because they cut corners at the plant, or maybe in the casting operation, metal shavings or sand was still left in the engine block. It wasn't cleaned properly before they assembled it, which as time goes by, that debris inside of the engine is causing it to self-destruct. So yeah, that's somewhat of a pattern. The other one is all of the car companies are under tremendous pressure from the government to reach certain requirements for fuel mileage. So the manufacturers look at every component on the vehicle, from bumper to bumper. How can they cut corners, make the cars lighter, make the engines more efficient? One of the things they started doing about, I don't know, maybe 10, 12 years ago, they started using much thinner engine oil. Well, we're finding now that thin oil, it tends to run down into the bottom of the crankcase, and it isn't lubricating all the components. Like if you're sitting in a stoplight, your engine has that stop-start technology. A lot of the newer cars have that.
5: Oh, yeah.
4: We've talked about that. We touched on that briefly with a previous conversation, Bill. So you're sitting at the stoplight. The engine automatically shuts off, and in many cases, you as the motorist can override that. But when it restarts, you're now starting an engine, and the top half of the motor itself doesn't have lubrication. The oil pressure has to build up. Well, the oil is so thin, it's now metal-to-metal wear until the oil pressure builds up. As a result, they're starting to go back to now with a little bit thicker oil. Bill, in my racing days, we used to run straight 50-weight engine oil when we raced engines. That was really, it just really thick. It put a protective coating on all the internal components. We could beat this topic to death for hours and talk about the details. But the fact is, they've gone to this engine oil. It's as thin as water. And as a consumer, you need to be aware of that. And a lot of car companies are now suggesting going to a more, shall we say, in the simplest terms, somewhat thicker oil, so it doesn't run down to the engine crankcase. You're not starting the engine as everything's all dry and you have to wait for pressure to build up. That's a consistent pattern.
5: David Finkelstein is our new car expert, talking about some more and more engine and transmission failures that are popping up in newer vehicles. Once we buy a vehicle, are there things we can do? Do we have to be careful about the type of oil? If we say, well, boy, if somebody listening to you today said, boy, well, I better just go to a heavier oil. Do they have to be careful, though? Can that hurt their engine?
4: Yeah, they have to be very, tread lightly, be very cautious. You know, have some conversation maybe with the service writer, or even if you see one of the mechanics at the dealership. Maybe, you know, he's pulling a car in the service bay or whatever, and hey, you know, introduce yourself and say, look, I'm considering buying this new model vehicle. What pattern have you seen with it? Are things working as they should? Are you getting good results? You know, your computer, your Google search is going to be your best friend. You're going to need to do some research yourself before you sign off on any of these vehicles. Better Business Bureau, another source, consumer reports, online reviews. Bill, for the first time in my life, I have never suggested this, as I'm going to in a moment. But when people for decades and decades have come to me and asked, what vehicle do you recommend? Well, I would give them a list, and then I would talk about, like, check with the National Highway Traffic Safety Administration for recalls, check with friends, coworkers for reliability. But for the first time, I'm actually suggesting to people, do a Google search and see if there's any class action lawsuits with owners of that particular vehicle you have in the crosshairs to see if there's attorneys involved, because people all over the country are seeing this pattern with problems, and as a result, maybe they're not getting the satisfaction from the dealership or the car manufacturer. They're having to start a class action lawsuit. This is something I would have never considered years ago, but it's becoming more and more popular with some of these patterns where the owners are being turned down, the cars aren't being repaired as the owners were hoping, and again, attorneys are involved. So that is yet another tool in your toolbox as a consumer that you need to explore. Check for class action lawsuits on a particular year, make, and model car.
5: Mm. And certainly you need to do your due diligence there. And while I don't want to pin it all on manufacturers, are the way that we're driving our cars nowadays, are there things we can do differently to protect our cars? Are we too rough on them now? Because have we taken some of this technology for granted?
4: Bill, it's almost as if you're looking over my shoulder reading the notes I have in front of me. And that is one of the key aspects that you just raised. The fact is, again, with car companies having to cut corners, we're seeing smaller engines, smaller, even three-cylinder engines with turbos, but the consumer is still, well, overtaxing that engine. In other words, they still want the acceleration they had with their old V6 engine or their V8 engine. So now they're behind the wheel of one of these smaller engines, again, a four-cylinder or maybe a three-cylinder. They're still towing that trailer, maybe that camper. And the engine is being...

0: En garde!
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2: 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I'm Bill Pollack. Last week, we had on Dr. Jessica Brown and Tim Riley from Westminster College in Fulton, and they were telling us about a new rivalry that they were starting with their football team on the Division III level with Eureka College out of Illinois, the Berlin Wall Bowl. And that interview, of course, is archived on our podcast. Search Show Me Today. But they ended up winning. Westminster, the Blue Jays, took care of Eureka 41-0 in the first ever Berlin Wall Bowl. And the game will be played in Fulton, Missouri next year. So congratulations to Westminster. They bring home a great-looking trophy, too. All right, let's talk about Mizzou football for a moment. They had their big win over Kansas on Friday, and quarterback Austin Simmons was named co-SEC Offensive Player of the Week. He went 19 of 29 for 292 yards and 3 touchdowns as the Tigers beat the Jayhawks for the 5th straight time.
3: He played unbelievable, didn't flinch. I thought his third down conversions are as good as I've seen. I mean, he's putting balls in tight spots, and they were doing so many different things on the back end. Normally a quarterback gets frustrated. He didn't. He just locked in. I thought he made incredible reads, didn't make very many misses. Ball was not in jeopardy.
2: Yeah, he shares the honors with Arch Manning from Texas. I'll tell you, maybe since Drew Locke, that may be the last quarterback where you just look at the arm strength of Austin Simmons, and it's just the ball just comes out of his hand different. I mean, when you see him throw the football, you're like, that's. I'm not saying that he's going to go to the pros or go to the NFL, but he's got the arm for it. When you look at him throw the football, it's like that's an NFL throw. And SEC honors also went to Herman, Missouri native Dayden Hopkins. He's a sophomore. He had a great game defensively. He had 4.5 tackles, 1.5 sacks, 5 quarterback pressures, and a pass deflection. Boy, but great job by him. So he's co-SEC Defensive Lineman of the Week for the first time in his career. So congratulations to him, and congratulations to the Tigers. They move up now 20th in the AP Top 25. They'll be home Saturday to host Troy, and it will be the 100th anniversary game at Memorial Stadium, a 6 p.m. kick. Now, as far as the rivalry with Kansas, Mizzou did not like the hype video. I'm sure you saw this, the hype video where Kansas, they played it before the game. They played it in the stadium in Lawrence, referencing the Civil War and slavery and right against wrong. And it, I'm sure for their fans, it hyped them up. But the Missouri kind of took exception to it. Eli Drinkwitz.
3: I don't really care if it continues or not. I mean, if they're going to be weird about it, then what's the point? You know, if they want to have a football game and play a football game and have, you know, a great rivalry on the border, then awesome, let's do it. But if we want to make it deeper than that, man, like, we left Kansas bleeding again, so call it good.
2: All right. Well, the rivalry will be put to rest for a while. We'll see when and if they renew this thing. But for now, the Tigers have a 5-game win streak, and then the long

0: We are Red Eye Radio. He's Eric Carly, and I'm Gary McNamara. Just looking at some of the video, horrific video of that news helicopter crash in L.A.
1: Yeah,
0: because they actually had there was a bus SUV accident. They were over the top of it, and you actually hear them talking as the helicopter's going down.
1: Yeah,
0: because the helicopter's looking at the accident. All of a sudden, you see it start dropping, and then camera seems to, you know, the camera just goes out.
1: Yeah,
0: it's just horrific, absolutely horrific. And I guess the pilot and the reporter were

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0: Kevin Kugler here from Thursday Night Football on Westwood One. Join Ross Tucker and me from Buffalo for a great matchup when the Bills host the Lions. Jared Goff and Detroit escaped their Week 1 game against the Saints with an overtime win. Josh Allen and the Bills claimed their Week 1 win with a come-from-behind victory at the Texans. Don't miss it. The Lions at the Bills on Thursday Night Football.
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2: ABC News, I'm Sherry Preston. Los Angeles Mayor Karen Bass on the double accidents in the city Tuesday. A bus crash killed two and injured others. Then a news helicopter from the local NBC station crashed, killing three.
3: Our hearts are with those impacted by the bus collision and the helicopter crash, and with the entire community who lost members of their team while they were doing their job.
2: She called it a heartbreaking night for the city. Federal Reserve wraps up its two-day meeting today and is widely expected to raise interest rates by a quarter point to try to tamp down inflation. The board of the Kennedy Center voting to close the facility over financial issues. The vote coming an hour after a federal judge blocked the Kennedy Center board from adding a tribute to President Donald Trump on the building site. A building housing place displaced Palestinian families in Gaza has collapsed, killing at least 16 people, most of them women and children. This is ABC News.
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0: In the Morning is produced by Jeff McKay. I'm John Trout. This is Westwood One.
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8: the legendary voice of Columbia. Three in a bus crash and three in a news helicopter crash that followed as reporters were trying to cover it. This is Sound of Police dispatching officers.
9: 310, Roger, can you go by the smoke and just verify what that is exactly?
10: Just a heads up, there's a helicopter down over there.
9: I'm sorry, say that again?
10: There's a helicopter down just outside the airspace.
8: That from Live ATC, all of it happening in the San Fernando Valley in the suburb of Chatsworth, California. The chopper hovering over the scene of the bus crash fell from the sky and burst into flames. Killed were News Chopper 4 reporter Elenia Marino and her pilot, George Marcinow. The Federal Reserve wraps up its two-day September meeting today and says ABC's Lionel Moise.
11: Borrowing money is about to get more expensive, with the Federal Reserve expected to raise interest rates today for the first time in 3 years, all while oil and gas prices have been surging because of conflicts in the Middle East. One expert says $7 per gallon diesel could soon be reality in the Midwest.
8: Gas prices have hit $4.31 a gallon on average, according to Gas Buddy. Tom Kloza, chief oil analyst at Kloza Advisors, says consumers are paying attention.
12: You go over $4, some people cut back. You go over $4.50, others cut back. And at $5, a lot of people cut back.
8: President Trump's handpicked Kennedy Center board voting to close the Kennedy Center unless President Trump's name is put on the building. The board says it was closed for renovations. OpenAI CEO Sam Altman reversing course, now saying at a Silicon Valley conference Tuesday that government regulation is not needed for his and other AI companies.
13: The world should trust that we are going to do the right thing, because it's the right thing and because we feel the magnitude of this.
8: Other tech leaders say more guardrails are necessary as AI expands. 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
8: The Department of Justice announcing indictments against several members of Russian intelligence who they say orchestrated an alleged murder-for-hire plot in the U.S. Here's ABC's Pierre Thomas.
16: According to a new indictment, this summer, a member of Russian intelligence recruited a Venezuelan citizen living in the U.S. to surveil and murder a prominent Russian dissident living in Washington, at one point allegedly offering the recruit $40,000 to eliminate the target.
8: A gold mine has collapsed, killing at least 67 people in a remote area of Sudan. Survivors say many more are still missing. In Gaza, a building housing families who were displaced by Israeli bombing collapsed overnight. 16 people were killed there, most of them children. Number of artists are dropping out of singer Ed Sheeran's tour in an act of protest after Sheeran removed the rapper Macklemore as his opening act because of Macklemore's support for Palestinians.
4: I said free
17: Macklemore
4: Palestine.
17: Then performing a song he wrote about the pro-Palestinian protests on college campuses. After the concerts, the Israeli-American Council circulating a petition saying his message relied on selective imagery and biased messaging. Macklemore alleging Patriots owner Robert Kraft, who owns Gillette Stadium, gave Sheeran an ultimatum, and other stadiums followed.
8: ABC's Whit Johnson dropping out of Sheeran's tour. Phineas, Lucas Graham, Aaron Rowe, as well as Sheeran's entire traveling band. It's, as of now, unclear what will happen at his next concert Saturday in Philadelphia. I'm Sherry Preston, ABC News.
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24: This is Show Me Today, the voice of Missouri. Health insurance is already a major expense for many families, and now preliminary filings show some consumers could see premium increases up to 26% next year. What's driving those proposed increases, and is there any good news for policyholders? Matt Pilgers with Angie Nelson, the director of the Missouri Department of Commerce and Insurance.
25: I really wish I had better news to share with all Missourians, but this is just, I think, kind of the sign of the times that we're in with tough economic conditions. So not surprisingly, we are seeing rate increases come in across the board. Those are ranging from about, you know, a 10% increase to as high as 26%. Those percentages don't mean things to folks. They want to know what is the actual premiums. And so what we're seeing, at least in terms of the individual market, that's for where folks get health insurance coverage if they're not getting it through an employer. We're seeing that the average premiums will range between about $720 a month to about $970 a month. That's what we're seeing in the individual market now. In the group market, we're seeing that about $845 to just over $1,000 a month is where we're seeing those average projected premiums come in. And, you know, right now I know, again, folks are hurting economically, and this is certainly not the news that we like to bring, but you know, questions we typically get are, you know, what's going on, what's driving those health insurance rates? So we know that, for instance, we're seeing medical costs across the country. Those are running on average about 9% higher this year. What the carriers are also seeing is that they're seeing pharmacy costs are running about 9 to 13% higher. And on top of those inflationary pressures, we are seeing individual costs for services by doctors and healthcare providers and hospitals and facilities. Those prices have been increasing. And then for, you know, a lot of different reasons that I can't necessarily explain, folks are going and they're getting more healthcare services. So all of those things are leading to those costs coming and increasing.
0: Yeah, I was going to ask you, you know, we keep going to the grocery store and seeing prices go up there. How do the proposed insurance rates compare with inflation and you know, in that market and broader healthcare cost trends, if you will?
25: Well, and I think that's a great question, Matt, because clearly I think that what we're seeing in the medical area and health insurance in particular are probably a little higher than even what folks are feeling in their pocketbooks when they go to the grocery store. And again, I think the reason for that is that we've got a confluence or a combination of the several different things going on. Again, we've got the pure increase in just medical costs. Pharmacy drugs are definitely increasing, but then we're just becoming heavier utilizers of healthcare services. So we're going, we're seeing our doctors more often, we're getting more tests run. All of those things are kind of hitting at the same point in time. And we certainly don't want people to not go to the doctor when they need it or get the care when they need it. But it's just kind of a bad scenario of a lot of different things going on that are really, really driving those prices higher than perhaps the inflation rate that they're seeing at the gas pump and at the grocery store.
0: Our guest today is Angela Nelson. She's the director of the Missouri Department of Commerce and Insurance. And we're talking about preliminary 2027 health insurance rates for Missouri. I was going to ask you, are there particular areas of Missouri, such as rural areas, where consumers might face different challenges when it comes to affordability, provider access, or insurance options, if you will?
25: Sure. I don't know that they're going to see too much variation in the premiums. There probably will be a little. But I think the biggest issue that we have, Matt, that we're dealing with in rural parts of our state, I think the single biggest issue still is access, right? We know that we have shortages of doctors and other healthcare providers and hospital in the rural parts of our state. So I know that this is certainly an area or an aspect of our healthcare delivery system that Governor Kehoe is very concerned about. We obviously are taking some moves here at the state to try to improve access to healthcare in the rural parts of our state, and I know that that is a priority for Governor Kehoe. The one bit of good news I would just want to share with everyone, and this is for particularly the folks in those rural areas, is that every county in our state has at least two different insurance companies that are offering plans, and that's a good thing. At least it gives folks choices, right, of the health plan coverage that they get. And in our state, 107 counties plus the city of St. Louis have four or more insurance companies who are offering plans in their county. So those are good things. Again, that's about giving people choice. We have eight different companies writing coverage in the individual market across the state, and we have four insurance companies that are writing in our small employer group market. So competition at least is not great, but we're doing as well as I think we possibly can, probably doing better than some of our you know, neighbors and fellow states.
0: What kind of advice would you give to a Missouri family that is shopping for health insurance during open enrollment and worried about the rising costs?
25: Well, it's really a situation where they do need to really shop around, right? And the name of the game is understanding how health coverage works. So it's understanding that when you buy a health insurance plan, it's more than just the premiums that you're going to have to pay for each month. And if you're a family that is struggling, like I know many families out there are, What you may want to consider is, can you perhaps purchase a plan that has a slightly higher deductible? Maybe it's that you pay a little bit more each time you go to the doctor or you pick up a prescription drug. If you're willing to do those things, your monthly premiums will come down. And it's a difficult situation, again, with folks trying to balance their budgets. But if you're a fairly healthy person and you have the ability to do that, you may want to consider, you know, really looking carefully at those deductible and co-payment options as a way of trying to offset some of that cost. The other thing that I would say is I'm sure many Missourians are unfortunately going to be in a position where they hear those monthly premiums and they're just going to simply say, I can't afford that, and they're going to walk away. And we don't want them to do that. There are other products out there that aren't, you know, a full-blown comprehensive medical plan, but maybe you want to talk to your agent to see if there's another type of product out there that might help at least offset some of those charges. There are health insurance products that aren't on the exchange, but are still fairly comprehensive. And so it's worth picking up a phone and maybe in visiting with an agent, insurance agent, to see if you've got some other coverage options out there that might help at least protect you from worst case scenarios, because that's really what we're concerned about. We don't want folks to go completely without health insurance coverage, because you never know what will happen. Or you could be in a car accident, you could have an unfortunate disease diagnosis, and we want you to have some sort of protection. So don't just give up just because you've heard this story and you go out to the exchange and those premiums are scary and they seem too high to you. Give it another run. Make sure you talk to an insurance agent.
0: For people that might have more questions about this, can they contact your department, and can you give us your website, if you will?
25: 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And so we have a toll-free number they can call anytime. 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And at any point in time, they can visit our website. We've got a lot of information out there about health insurance, the rates, coverage, how it works, how to appeal if your insurance company denies a procedure or service for you. And you can get all that information on our website at insurance, all spelled out, .mo.gov.
0: Well, we certainly appreciate your time today and certainly appreciate the information. She's the director of the Missouri Department of Commerce and Insurance, Angela Nelson. I'm Matt Pilger, and this is Show Me Today.
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24: 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Vance and top law enforcement chose Kansas City to announce a national crackdown on business and benefits frauds. This is the District of Missouri U.S. Attorney Matt Price. He explains to Ashley Byrd the work they're doing and why did all the top brass come to Missouri.
7: This is Show Me Today, the voice of Missouri. I'm Cameron Connor. U.S. Vice President J.D. Vance and top law enforcement chose Kansas City, Missouri to announce a national crackdown on business and benefits fraud. This is the District of Missouri U.S. Attorney Matt Price. He explains to Ashley Byrd the work they are doing and why did all the top brass come to Missouri?
9: Two things. The first was that the SBA, the Small Business Administration, Office of Inspector General, met with myself and Ryan Kriegshauser, who is the U.S. attorney for the District of Kansas, met with us a couple of months ago and had an idea for a surge-type operation to go after fraudsters for PPP-type fraud. And between Ryan Kriegshauser and I, we can literally see our offices from each other. It was a good place to start. The idea was that there'd be a concentration of cases here. We would implicate two different districts in two different states. And over time, there just appeared to be more cases on the Missouri side of the state. Some of those cases were in Springfield, Missouri. And so the idea for the operation, it's called Operation No-Doze, was Kansas City, Missouri, just put together more cases over time. This was a nationwide roundup. There were roughly 40 participating U.S. attorney's offices with about 160 cases. The enforcement actions involved approximate intended losses north of $300 million and more than 200 defendants. And the result of it was just that the Western District of Missouri, my office, the U.S. attorney's office, ended up prosecuting the most of the cases. We had 14 or 15 or so individual cases and about $60 million of intended fraud loss. So we did a big part of the lift for the nationwide effort. And so it made sense to do the announcement from Kansas City. A second thing happened today, though, and if you heard Governor Kehoe's announcement, Governor Kehoe announced the launch of Operation Show Me the Money, which is a very unique and potentially precedent-setting joint state and federal operation to go after all types of fraud, including PPP-type fraud, any type of fraud, government benefits fraud, that touches the state or is dispersed by the state. Both sides of Missouri, the Eastern District of Missouri and the Western District of Missouri, in concert with the Missouri Attorney General, we intend to declare war on fraud all throughout Missouri. So two reasons for the announcements today, and it made sense to launch it out of Kansas City, Missouri.
10: So if I understand that, that's 14 cases out of about 80, is that right, that are currently being prosecuted?
9: I think that's right. That's what I heard as well. I was hearing some of this from the stage, just as other people were hearing it. The SBA also made a big announcement. If you heard Administrator Loeffler, part of the thrust from the SBA's effort, too, was cutting off several hundred thousand, I think it was 800,000 or so, individuals from accessing new loans. So there were several things the SBA announced today. My part in the operation was the identification and prosecution of individuals who allegedly committed wrong within the Western District of Missouri. But there were a number of different things announced today. But, yeah, that's correct. We did we carried our weight in the operation, and then a lot of the intended fraud loss came out of the Western District of Missouri.
10: So I'm glad to have you on here on Show Me Today to help us unpack some of this. You probably know as well as anybody why why did we have so many cases? Why do we have so many of these, especially the PPP loan type of fraud cases in Missouri?
9: Well, these cases are all throughout the country. There was a little bit of a pay and chase model that occurred, especially during COVID, where there was a directive under a previous administration to just pump and push as much money out to the economy as quickly as possible. And unfortunately, a lot of fraudsters took advantage of that. People submitting loan applications for PPP and sort of emergency disaster loans for fraudulent businesses, or in some instances, fictitiously taking over the identity of real businesses. And it just so happened that our office was willing to work those cases and work them hard and work them at velocity. From the first meeting with the SBA to today's announcement was only about 3 months. So in all of that time, that was identifying the potential targets, working these up as potential criminal matters, taking those matters to grand jury, indicting them, to announcing them. That's a really fast turnaround for a federal case, at least, in indicting a white-collar scheme.
10: We've seen a lot of those press releases come across our desks. We've had, to keep up with them, of course, coming out of your district and St. Louis. Let's talk about the 870,000 that you mentioned. They said suspected fraudsters. What if they get that wrong and pick an innocent business? So how are those selected and targeted, first of all, as far as getting warnings? I understand they're getting letters or something like that.
9: Yeah, it's really kind of two things. One, out of the 870,000, there are a number of suspected or potential fraud flags that data analytics and sort of data metrics can identify. So if an individual's sort of PPP loan application history indicates a number of fraud flags, they might end up on that list of the 800 plus thousand. And those people, as I understand it, will have an ability to appeal the finding that they were suspected of fraud based on the number of fraud flag identifiers. A somewhat separate part of the program, which is part of Operation NoDos, is that in the Western District of Missouri, and this will become a nationwide program after the pilot is launched and implemented in the Western District of Missouri, but the SBA will send out amnesty letters to other individuals within the Western 66 counties of Missouri that will say, essentially, dear PPP or EIDL, EIDL loan recipient, your loan is suspected of fraud. I'm paraphrasing. So you can come in and pay back what you took, or you risk a second round of indictments. And so we encourage you to come in and pay what you owe. And that's really what Operation NoDos is all about. So it's a little bit different, I think, than some of these people that have been cut off. This is more of an amnesty model where we're sending out a round of letters to people that we do suspect of actually committing fraud within the statute of limitations that would or could be prosecution targets, just not part of this first round of indictments released today.
10: Have you got some loss numbers that you suspect what fraud has cost the state of Missouri?
9: I don't have that number. There are a number of different federal programs that come to the state of Missouri in large blocks. And then there are a number of different state departments and state entities that will distribute those funds. Sometimes there are matching funds from the state, sometimes there are not. Part of our project, which was the second thing announced today by Governor Kehoe, under his leadership, is Operation Show Me the Money, as Missouri is the Show Me state. And so we're identifying various fraud flags and various fraud typologies and fraud schemes in the various ways that these federal dollars are touching the state and are distributed by state agencies. And really, as we get into each of these departments and we understand these departments and we learn these departments and how they receive funds and how these sort of assistance programs and benefits programs are operated and implemented, we'll understand sort of what percentages are state funds versus what percentages are federal funds. And a lot of it's frankly going to be case by case. But if there are federal dollars that are attached to the state disbursement of government benefits, if those are fraudulently obtained and fraudulently dispensed, those are very much in scope for Operation Show Me the Money.
10: On this particular thing, there's obviously a sensitivity among citizens for going after or punishing someone or maybe identifying them under suspicion versus having a warrant or a cause of action. How do you assure businesses that they're not just going to be named because of a suspect or because of an algorithm? Or will there be a more formal legal statement that says you have done this, thus you will be blocked or charged?
9: And that's where the investigators come in, the special agents with the Office of the Inspector General. And that's where the prosecutors come in, exercising prosecutorial discretion, exercising the grand jury process. We, before taking something to the grand jury, we like to be very sure that an actual crime has been committed versus a mistake or versus somebody just happens to trip a number of fraud flags on some analytics. We want to make sure that there is actually criminal intent and that a crime was committed. Often there are interviews associated with the suspects. Often suspects admit that they were taking a shortcut and that they were ripping off one of these benefits programs. So this is a very deliberative process. It's a very thorough process. Again, the fact that we did 15 or so of these cases, it is a large number for this operation, but it's not a huge number in when we're talking about 870,000. Those are the ones we were sure of. Those are the ones that we took through the grand jury process. Those are the ones where a grand jury delivered a true bill, and those are the ones that, for this first round at least, we're taking through the court system. So there is a process to ensure that we're doing it right.
10: We're talking to Matt Price, who is the U.S. Attorney for the Western District of Missouri. What are things that you see coming that are of concern to your office? What keeps you up at night, Matt? What are you seeing happening that we need to know about here in Missouri?
9: Well, we're one of the most productive offices in the country with regards to violent crime prosecutions. So violent crime, whether it's in Springfield or in Columbia or in Kansas City, or in St. Joe, or really anywhere, even in some of the rural outlying counties, that keeps me up at night. And so we prosecute those cases with vigor. We often prosecute those cases within 24 hours of arrest by criminal complaint, followed up by an indictment. Again, we're one of the nation leading offices in that. We're also one of the nation leading offices in narcotics and offenses that affect child victims. Things like child explicit material and things like that. Obviously, anything national security related keeps me up at night. But this, leading into fraud and leading into benefits fraud, I think is a really good use of our office's resources. These cases have really high jury appeal. Nobody likes getting ripped off. The hardworking taxpayer does not like getting ripped off. These tax dollars intended for these programs are meant for people that actually need this aid. And every dollar that a scammer gets or a fraudster gets is one less dollar that a truly needy people that we're trying to help as a society does not get. So those cases keep me up at night. And there's a lot to do. We have 66 counties in the Western District of Missouri. We try to service all of them. But between violent crime and narcotics and national security and protecting children and fraud, there's just a lot to do.
10: Matt Price, who is the U.S. Attorney of the Western District, thank you for your time today and sharing part of what you do. This is Show Me Today, the Voice of Missouri.
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24: Back on Show Me Today, the voice of Missouri, I'm Bill Pollack. I want to try to talk about the Chiefs. Got just a few minutes. But before that, Cardinals are playing the Giants this afternoon, wrapping up their three-game series at Busch Stadium. And the Giants manager, Tony Vitello, he is a St. Louis native, former Mizzou player and coach, had some great things to say about Mizzou before the series started. And he was sharing some stories and memories that he had of his days in St. Louis and growing up a Cardinals fan, and here's some of his comments.
29: Kind of wowed by the Whitey photo that's in the manager's office, and excited to see friends and teammates here, and I'm glad my mom only has to drive rather than fly all the way out to San Francisco here, her and the rest of the family, and upset I don't get to see Jack Buck here and listen to his voice and maybe get to meet him. I was very frustrated seeing David Freeze's name out there. Had the opportunity kind of to coach him at Mizzou, and that didn't quite work out. There's a lot of things going on, and it's good to be in this park. It has been a lot of my kind of build-up, I guess, as a player and then coach, is just being in this city, which is known as being a phenomenal baseball city. Growing up in the culture that was a part of those Whitey Herzog teams and the way those guys played, and then just tremendous memories. I've told the Giants fans and media a million times. I was in right field at the old Busch Stadium when Will Clark slid into second and all hell broke loose. And I remember arguing with my friends when Kevin Mitchell made the catch in left field one hand, because I kind of took to Kevin Mitchell and liked him a lot. I liked all players, obviously was a Cardinal fan too. And then someone asked me my best memory, you know, watching a Cardinals game here. And I answered something, and I completely forgot afterwards. I was at 62 for McGuire. I was in left field yelling, "Get up." I sounded like an announcer at the time because it was a low-line drive. but it was enough, and I was very fortunate to be in junior college here at the time, otherwise I wouldn't have been able to make that game. We didn't have any money, but we were off school one day, we were playing the Padres in a playoff game, and we sat down the right field line, and my buddy's kind of known to eat anything, Jim Breedenketter, and the row in front of us didn't finish their nachos and slid them under the seat, and all of us wanted to eat them, but none of us did it until finally Jimmy did. So I thought about that earlier. I just kind of came out and ran, kind of got it all out of my system, so I can hopefully do a decent job tonight. But I looked over in that area and remembered a high school guy eating leftover nachos in this stadium probably doesn't belong in that spot. But I think being around my dad and some of the other coaches in St. Louis helped, and then University of Missouri I owe everything to, because I didn't really deserve to play there or to coach there, but Coach Jamison gave me a window of opportunity that I try to take advantage of.
0: Yeah, nice things to say about Mizzou. And then, you know, here's the thing. High school stories with your buddies are epic. When 30 years, when you can recall stories from 30 years ago with your high school buddies, that's epic. And he couldn't remember his favorite baseball moment, seeing Mark McGwire hit his 62nd homer and being at that game. He forgot about that, but he remembers his buddy Jimmy eating the nachos in front of him. So great stories. Well, we wish Tony the best of luck in San Francisco when he's not playing the Cardinals. Hey, how about that Chiefs game from Monday? We didn't get a chance to talk about it yesterday, but oh man, Kenneth Walker, the reigning NFL MVP, rushed for 173 yards. Denver had just 176 total yards. He almost outran them, and it was a great debut for him. His 60-yard touchdown run early in the third quarter put Kansas City up 14.
1: It means a lot, you know. It means they trust me. You know, it's good to feel that way. And, you know, when we first came out, we got the fourth down, and, you know, we still ran the ball. So, you know, they trust the run game, and they trust what we can do, and, you know, we just want to keep stacking on that.
0: This is what was impressive about Walker, is he came up in key situations. I'll throw some numbers here at you. The Chiefs were 11 for 20 in third and fourth down conversion attempts. 11 for 20, just over 50%. Not great. But in those short yardage situations when they went to Walker, they converted a perfect 7 for 7. He was huge in that game. And they'll take on the Indianapolis Colts Sunday night at Arrowhead. Sunday night. Yeah, another primetime matchup. This is Show Me Today.
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0: This is Show Me Today, the voice of Missouri. I'm Bill Pollack, and Matt Pilger is back as debates continue over privacy, technology, and the future of healthcare. One Missouri congressman is weighing in on all three. Matt talks with Congressman Eric Burleson about flock safety cameras, the growth of data centers, and his proposed Great American Healthcare Act.
18: You've kind of proposed a dollar amount that would help pay for this. Tell us a little bit more about that, if you will.
19: Yeah, so look, healthcare is the number one expenditure of the federal government. It's about two-thirds of every dollar that we spend. So basically, I mean, to the American taxpayer, like two-thirds of the money that you're sending in is going to the healthcare, you know, monstrosity that it is. In addition, in the economy, it represents 20% of the entire economy. So, and it's growing. And healthcare is exceeding the already crazy rate of inflation by three times. So your healthcare bills are growing three times faster than the cost of food or the cost of going out to the restaurant, right? So something has to stop. Something has to end this insanity. And that's why we're trying to return it to a normal free market. Because if we return the healthcare system to a normal market and it grows at normal inflation, I think that's something that we can better afford. It also is something that would be more transparent, right? And so, but that means, and it also gives consumers more choice. So you have the choice of which hospital you want to go to, or which doctors you want to take your business. And that's a good thing. That's a free market thing, but it does come with a tax cost. So when we would be giving more people the ability to purchase healthcare with a tax deduction than we currently do today. Ironically, the only way to get those tax deductions today is to purchase your health insurance through a large employer. This lets everyone be able to get those same deductions. And because of that, there is a cost. And so we found a way to pay for that by returning the way that banks are using the federal funds access reserve accounts. So today, but prior to TARP, banks basically would take out money from the Federal Reserve, and then they would buy bonds or they would invest that money into their community through either mortgages or loans to small businesses, et cetera. But today, a lot of the banks will leave those cash access reserves. They will leave those in basically a super money market account with the Federal Reserve and get paid a Fed funds rate for the money that is not being put into use. That gives, I think, a disincentive for banks to want to deploy those funds. And it also costs the taxpayers money. Ever since we started allowing banks to do that, the Federal Reserve is operating at a loss, and it costs you, the taxpayers, about $100 to $160 billion a year just to maintain that system. By changing that, we would be able to see significant savings on the federal level, and also encourage banks to deploy more of the money that they have currently sitting on the sidelines. And so we're in conversations. I've had really healthy conversations with banks and in Missouri about how we can do that in a way that doesn't cause any harm to the small banks, because those are the banks that are important to me and my constituents in Southwest Missouri. And so I think that we can find a good balance there that still pays for the costs of this healthcare reform package. And I think banks would be incentivized to do it as well, because they would find great benefit in having more of their customers having a health savings account than they currently do today.
18: And I think you were saying that there was a pay for included in your Great American Healthcare Act. You're basically projecting that, reserve payment stream outside research projects showing that it would exceed over $1 trillion over the next decade. Is that accurate?
19: Yeah, that's right. Yeah. So when you peel back that provision that we gave under TARP and you start having banks deploy that money instead of us, you, the taxpayer, paying interest on those funds, that is it's over $1 trillion over a 10-year period. That more than pays for the health savings account expansion. So we can, but it's right now, we're starting with a blanket elimination of it, where there will probably be some form of a compromise in a way in which, as I said before, we try to do no harm to the small banks in our communities. And so I think that at the end of the day, the goal is to provide a health savings account for every American, and being able to pay for it without impacting our debt or the deficit.
18: You're listening to Show Me Today, the voice of Missouri. You can download us wherever you get your favorite podcast. Our guest is Missouri United States Congressman Eric Burleson. Data centers and flock cameras have been in the headlines for quite some time. You've kind of argued that Missouri's reliable electric grid could become a major advantage as demand from AI and data centers grow. What opportunities do you see for Missouri communities and businesses, and what kind of guardrails do you think should be in place there?
19: Yeah, so I think that, look, I'm a free market guy. I'm a free market, less government Republican. I don't believe in sent government elected officials do any better in planning the economy than the free market does. So because of that, I don't approach this data center topic with a pitchfork view, right? I approach it with a level-headed, rational perspective. And here's the thing that I think that we should all agree on. Missouri has made huge mistakes trying to buy businesses to come to this state. So whether it was its large companies, Missouri is probably the most generous when it comes to quote-unquote economic development incentives. In other words, we take money from small business Missourians and in taxes, and then we bribe large corporations to come to the state. And that is wrong. And it's wrong whether it's an automaker or it's wrong if it's, even the large, professional sports franchise that we all love and adore. It's wrong. And it's also wrong to do it with data centers. But on the other side of this is that it's just as wrong to tip the scale the other way and to go in and say, we don't like that business practice that you're doing, and so we don't want you in our community. So I think that we need to have fair and unbiased regulations that apply to every business the same. So for example, if you want to come into a community and you're going to utilize a lot of electricity, you need to pay for it, and you need to more than pay for it. The community needs to have the abundance of those resources, whether it's water or electricity. But it doesn't matter that you're a data center or maybe you're a golf course or a car wash. At the end of the day, everybody needs to be treated the same, and the regulations should apply to everyone equally. And that's my approach. It's not a pro data center approach. It's a agnostic approach and a free market approach. And I think that we just need to have a level head about this. And I think if we treat all businesses the same and every business knows the rules of the game, I think that's when you see prosperity and you'll see growth.
18: I was going to ask you about flock cameras too. You've commented a little bit on that, and I've been speaking with local sheriffs around Missouri while hearing some concerns from citizens. You know, you said your biggest concern isn't necessarily the cameras themselves, but the possibility of data being centralized by the federal government. How do you kind of protect public safety benefits while preventing what you describe as maybe a national tracking system, if you will?
19: Yeah, and I think, like, the first thing with level set, the top priority as a lawmaker isn't, you know, unfortunately, we our goal is to keep people safe. That's absolutely a priority in the Constitution, but it's also, let's not forget the Bill of Rights and to uphold and defend the rights that are protected in the Constitution. And so, which is a oath that I took, that our law enforcement took, and I think that right now that is in question, whether or not the Fourth Amendment, the 14th Amendment, are being violated. And I think that

0: En garde!
1: U.S. Olympians do it, and so does your college-bound neighbor Jane. 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
2: You're now having something that AI can comb through and determine new information out of and gather new insights out of that you could never gather at that one traffic stop. That's why I think the Fourth Amendment's definition of unreasonable search applies here. This is an absolutely an unreasonable search to be able to look up information about any and all people, whether they violated a crime or not. And we're seeing the abuses of that. And so to me, there needs to be significant guardrails on this data that's collected. And I think that the data, end of the day, I think one of the models that we should look towards, even though I'm not a huge fan of it, but at least it guards people's information better than flock cameras. And that is the way that TSA handles the photos that are taken of people when you're boarding a plane. So if you choose to have your photo taken, which we don't even require that, but if you choose to use that convenience to have your validation done with the photograph, then that photo that's taken is immediately destroyed. It's not stored or collected. And the job of security has been accomplished and the data is destroyed. Show me today.
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0: En garde!
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1: 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Here's ABC's Jim Ryan.
2: Retail food and service sales last month approached $774 billion, a 1.2% surge from the month before, and eclipsing economists' expectations. The number rose 6% between August of 2025 and last month. The Federal Reserve is likely to consider the numbers as it decides whether to raise interest rates as a way to cool inflation.
1: And the Fed will be making that decision this afternoon. An interest rate hike is widely anticipated, says ABC Chief Business Correspondent Rebecca Jarvis here in New York.
3: You don't have to be here on Wall Street to feel the impact of these rising prices. Americans this morning are paying a national average of $4.36 for a gallon of gasoline. Diesel prices are at record highs. It is the Fed's job to help keep inflation in check, which is why today's decision on interest rates is pivotal.
1: President Trump has long pushed the Federal Reserve to reduce interest rates as a way of boosting the economy. Two oil tankers bound for the U.S. were recently hit by cyber attacks, prompting American officials to send teams to sea to examine the ships. Here's ABC Chief Justice Correspondent Pierre Thomas.
4: According to the FBI and Coast Guard, when the U.S. officials boarded the ships in the Gulf of Mexico, they discovered that computer networks of both had been compromised. Authorities are investigating the possibility that Iran was behind the attack or another actor seeking to exploit the ongoing conflict between Iran and the U.S.
1: The NTSB on the scene of a double crash in Los Angeles.
5: 210, Roger, can you go by the smoke and just verify what that is exactly?
1: Live ATC after a bus collided with an SUV in the San Fernando Valley, killing two. Then a news chopper with two on board went down. The third person on the ground was killed, as were the two on board the chopper. The chopper was working for the NBC affiliate. This is ABC News.
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1: If you went to the Kennedy Center yesterday, you'd have heard this.
8: The center is now closed to the public. Please exit the center by way of the Hall of States, the Hall of Nations, or the garage level. The center is now closed to the public.
1: The Kennedy Center board, handpicked by President Trump, said it needed money for renovations that couldn't be raised unless President Trump's name was put on the building, so they closed it. It was, you could say, quite a hearing on Capitol Hill as FBI Director Kash Patel appeared before the Senate Oversight Committee.
9: Kash Patel tried to defend a recent policy change that no longer made bestiality and prostitution disqualifying offenses for some applicants interested in joining the FBI.
10: We did not want to punish victims of bestiality.
9: But the policy change drew criticism from both sides of the aisle. Republican Senator John Kennedy.
10: It automatically disqualified any individual who participated on either side of it. Obviously, we are never going to hire the criminals.
11: The side of what? The bestiality?
10: Yes.
11: So you disqualified the animal?
9: Patel argued that the FBI didn't want to rule out applicants who were forced to engage in conduct that's normally disqualifying. Peter Harlambous, ABC News.
1: Facebook and Instagram owner Meta introducing new features on those social media sites today that utilize AI technology. If you want them, though, you'll have to subscribe for a minimum of $3 a month. Sherry Preston, ABC News.
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17: 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Yeah!
18: This is Show Me Today, the voice of Missouri. Health insurance is already a major expense for many families, and now preliminary filings show some consumers could see premium increases up to 26% next year. What's driving those proposed increases, and is there any good news for policyholders? Matt Pilgers with Angie Nelson, the director of the Missouri Department of Commerce and Insurance.
19: I really wish I had better news to share with all Missourians, but this is just, I think, kind of the sign of the times that we're in with tough economic conditions. So not surprisingly, we are seeing rate increases come in across the board. Those are ranging from about, you know, a 10% increase to as high as 26%. Those percentages don't mean things to folks. They want to know what is the actual premiums. And so what we're seeing, at least in terms of the individual market, that's for where folks get health insurance coverage if they're not getting it through an employer. We're seeing that the average premiums will range between about $720 a month to about $970 a month. That's what we're seeing in the individual market now. In the group market, we're seeing that about $845 to just over $1,000 a month is where we're seeing those average projected premiums come in. And, you know, right now I know, again, folks are hurting economically, and this is certainly not the news that we like to bring, but you know, questions we typically get are, you know, what's going on, what's driving those health insurance rates. So we know that, for instance, we're seeing medical costs across the country. Those are running on average about 9% higher this year. What the carriers are also seeing is that they're seeing pharmacy costs are running about 9 to 13% higher. And on top of those inflationary pressures, we are seeing individual costs for services by doctors and healthcare providers and hospitals and facilities. Those prices have been increasing. And then for, you know, a lot of different reasons that I can't necessarily explain, folks are going and they're getting more healthcare services. So all of those things are leading to those costs coming and increasing.
20: Yeah, I was going to ask you, you know, we keep going to the grocery store and seeing prices go up there. How do the proposed insurance rates compare with inflation and in that market and broader healthcare cost trends, if you will?
19: Well, and I think that's a great question, Matt, because clearly I think that what we're seeing in the medical area and health insurance in particular are probably a little higher than even what folks are feeling in their pocketbooks when they go to the grocery store. And again, I think the reason for that is that we've got a confluence or a combination of the several different things going on. Again, We've got the pure increase in just medical costs. Pharmacy drugs are definitely increasing, but then we're just becoming heavier utilizers of healthcare services. So we're going, we're seeing our doctors more often, we're getting more tests run. All of those things are kind of hitting at the same point in time. And we certainly don't want people to not go to the doctor when they need it or get the care when they need it. But it's just kind of a bad scenario of a lot of different things going on that are really, really driving those prices higher than perhaps the inflation rate that they're seeing at the gas pump and at the grocery store.
20: Our guest today is Angela Nelson. She's the director of the Missouri Department of Commerce and Insurance. And we're talking about preliminary 2027 health insurance rates for Missouri. I was going to ask you, are there particular areas of Missouri, such as rural areas, where consumers might face different challenges when it comes to affordability, provider access, or insurance options, if you will?
19: Sure. I don't know that they're going to see too much variation in the premiums. There probably will be a little. But I think the biggest issue that we have, Matt, that we're dealing with in rural parts of our state, I think the single biggest issue still is access, right? We know that we have shortages of doctors and other healthcare providers and hospital in the rural parts of our state. So I know that this is certainly an area or an aspect of our healthcare delivery system that Governor Kehoe is very concerned about. We obviously are taking some moves here at the state to try to improve access to healthcare in the rural parts of our state, and I know that that is a priority for Governor Kehoe. The one bit of good news I would just want to share with everyone, and this is for particularly the folks in those rural areas, is that every county in our state has at least two different insurance companies that are offering plans, and that's a good thing. At least it gives folks choices, right, of the health plan coverage that they get. And in our state, 107 counties plus the city of St. Louis have four or more insurance companies who are offering plans in their county. So those are good things. Again, that's about giving people choice. We have eight different companies writing coverage in the individual market across the state, and we have four insurance companies that are writing in our small employer group market. So competition at least is not great, but we're doing as well as I think we possibly can, probably doing better than some of our you know, neighbors and fellow states.
20: What kind of advice would you give to a Missouri family that is shopping for health insurance during open enrollment and worried about the rising costs?
19: Well, it's really a situation where they do need to really shop around, right? And the name of the game is understanding how health coverage works. So it's understanding that when you buy a health insurance plan, it's more than just the premiums that you're going to have to pay for each month. And if you're a family that is struggling, like I know many families out there are, what you may want to consider is, can you perhaps purchase a plan that has a slightly higher deductible? Maybe it's that you pay a little bit more each time you go to the doctor or you pick up a prescription drug. If you're willing to do those things, your monthly premiums will come down. And it's a difficult situation, again, with folks trying to balance their budgets. But if you're a fairly healthy person and you have the ability to do that, you may want to consider, you know, really looking carefully at those deductible and copayment options as a way of trying to offset some of that cost. The other thing that I would say is I'm sure many Missourians are unfortunately going to be in a position where they hear those monthly premiums and they're just going to simply say, I can't afford that, and they're going to walk away. And we don't want them to do that. We certainly, there are other products out there that aren't, you know, a full-blown comprehensive medical plan, but you maybe you want to talk to your agent to see if there's another type of product out there that might help at least offset some of those charges. There are health insurance products that aren't on the exchange, but are still fairly comprehensive. And so it's worth picking up a phone and maybe in visiting with an agent, insurance agent, to see if you've got some other coverage options out there that might help at least protect you from worst case scenarios, because that's really what we're concerned about. We don't want folks to go completely without health insurance coverage because you never know what will happen. Or you could be in a car accident. You could have an unfortunate disease diagnosis, and we want you to have some sort of protection. So don't just give up just because you've heard this story and you go out to the exchange and those premiums are scary and they seem too high to you. Give it another run. Make sure you talk to an insurance agent.
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20: Well, we certainly appreciate your time today and certainly appreciate the information. She's the director of the Missouri Department of Commerce and Insurance, Angela Nelson. I'm Matt Pilger, and this is Show Me Today.
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18: Back on Show Me Today, U.S. Vice President J.D. Vance and top law enforcement chose Kansas City to announce a national crackdown on business and benefits frauds. This is the District of Missouri U.S. Attorney Matt Price. He explains to Ashley Byrd the work they're doing and why did all the top brass come to Missouri.
0: This is Show Me Today, the voice of Missouri. I'm Cameron Connor. U.S. Vice President J.D. Vance and top law enforcement chose Kansas City, Missouri to announce a national crackdown on business and benefits fraud. This is the District of Missouri U.S. Attorney Matt Price. He explains to Ashley Byrd the work they are doing and why did all the top brass come to Missouri?
2: Two things. The first was that the SBA, the Small Business Administration, Office of Inspector General, met with myself and Ryan Kriegshauser, who is the U.S. attorney for the District of Kansas, met with us a couple of months ago and had an idea for a surge-type operation to go after fraudsters for PPP-type fraud. And between Ryan Kriegshauser and I, we can literally see our offices from each other. It was a good place to start. The idea was that there'd be a concentration of cases here. We would implicate two different districts in two different states. And over time, there just appeared to be more cases on the Missouri side of the state. Some of those cases were in Springfield, Missouri. And so the idea for the operation, it's called Operation No-Doze, was Kansas City, Missouri, just put together more cases over time. This was a nationwide roundup. There were roughly 40 participating U.S. attorney's offices with about 160 cases. The enforcement actions involved approximate intended losses north of $300 million and more than 200 defendants. And the result of it was just that the Western District of Missouri, my office, the U.S. attorney's office, ended up prosecuting the most of the cases. We had 14 or 15 or so individual cases and about $60 million of intended fraud loss. So we did a big part of the lift for the nationwide effort. And so it made sense to do the announcement from Kansas City. A second thing happened today, though, and if you heard Governor Kehoe's announcement, Governor Kehoe announced the launch of Operation Show Me the Money, which is a very unique and potentially precedent-setting joint state and federal operation to go after all types of fraud, including PPP-type fraud, any type of fraud, government benefits fraud that touches the state or is dispersed by the state. Both sides of Missouri, the Eastern District of Missouri and the Western District of Missouri, in concert with the Missouri Attorney General, we intend to declare war on fraud all throughout Missouri. So two reasons for the announcements today, and it made sense to launch it out of Kansas City, Missouri.
3: So if I understand that, that's 14 cases out of about 80, is that right, that are currently being prosecuted?
2: I think that's right. That's what I heard as well. I was hearing some of this from the stage, just as other people were hearing it. The SBA also made a big announcement. If you heard Administrator Loeffler, part of the thrust from the SBA's effort, too, was cutting off several hundred thousand, I think it was 800,000 or so, individuals from accessing new loans. So there were several things the SBA announced today. My part in the operation was the identification and prosecution of individuals who allegedly committed wrong within the Western District of Missouri. But there were a number of different things announced today. But yeah, that's correct. We carried our weight in the operation, and then a lot of the intended fraud loss came out of the Western District of Missouri.
3: So I'm glad to have you on here on Show Me Today to help us unpack some of this. You probably know as well as anybody why did we have so many cases? Why do we have so many of these, especially the PPP loan type of fraud cases in Missouri?
2: Well, these cases are all throughout the country. There was a little bit of a pay and chase model that occurred, especially during COVID, where there was a directive under a previous administration to just pump and push as much money out to the economy as quickly as possible. And unfortunately, a lot of fraudsters took advantage of that. People submitting loan applications for PPP and sort of emergency disaster loans for fraudulent businesses, or in some instances, fictitiously taking over the identity of real businesses. And it just so happened that our office was willing to work those cases and work them hard and work them at velocity. From the first meeting with the SBA to today's announcement was only about 3 months. So in all of that time, that was identifying the potential targets, working these up as potential criminal matters, taking those matters to grand jury, indicting them, to announcing them. That's a really fast turnaround for a federal case, at least, in indicting a white-collar scheme.
3: We've seen a lot of those press releases come across our desks. We've had, you know, to keep up with them, of course, coming out of your district and St. Louis. Let's talk about the 870,000 that you mentioned. They said suspected fraudsters. What if they get that wrong and pick an innocent business? So how are those selected and targeted, first of all, as far as getting warnings? I understand they're getting letters or something like that.
2: Yeah, it's really kind of two things. One, out of the 870,000, there are a number of suspected or potential fraud flags that can, that data analytics and sort of data metrics can identify. So if an individual, if an individual's sort of PPP loan application history indicates a number of fraud flags, they might end up on that list of the 800 plus thousand. And those people, as I understand it, will have an ability to appeal the finding that they were suspected of fraud based on the number of fraud flag identifiers. A somewhat separate part of the program, which is part of Operation NoDos, is that in the Western District of Missouri, and this will become a nationwide program after the pilot is launched and implemented in the Western District of Missouri, but the SBA will send out amnesty letters to other individuals within the Western 66 counties of Missouri that will say, essentially, dear PPP or EIDL, EIDL loan recipient, your loan is suspected of fraud. I'm paraphrasing. So you can come in and pay back what you took, or you risk a second round of indictments. And so we encourage you to come in and pay what you owe. And that's really what Operation NoDos is all about. So it's a little bit different, I think, than some of these people that have been cut off. This is more of an amnesty model where we're sending out a round of letters to people that we do suspect of actually committing fraud within the statute of limitations that would or could be prosecution targets, just not part of this first round of indictments released today.
3: Have you got some loss numbers that you suspect what fraud has cost the state of Missouri?
2: You know, I don't have that number. There are a number of different federal programs that come to the state of Missouri in large blocks. And then there are a number of different state departments and state entities that will distribute those funds. Sometimes there are matching funds from the state, sometimes there are not. Part of our project, which was the second thing announced today by Governor Kehoe, under his leadership, is Operation Show Me the Money, as Missouri is the Show Me state. And so we're identifying various fraud flags and various fraud typologies and fraud schemes in the various ways that these federal dollars are touching the state and are distributed by state agencies. And really, as we get into each of these departments and we understand these departments and we learn these departments and how they receive funds and how these sort of assistance programs and benefits programs are operated and implemented, we'll understand sort of what percentages are state funds versus what percentages are federal funds. And a lot of it's frankly going to be case by case. But if there are federal dollars that are attached to the state disbursement of government benefits, if those are fraudulently obtained and fraudulently dispensed, those are very much in scope for Operation Show Me the Money.
3: On this particular thing, you know, there's obviously a sensitivity among citizens for going after or punishing someone or maybe identifying them under suspicion versus having a warrant or a cause of action. How do you assure businesses that they're not just going to be named because of a suspect or because of an algorithm? Or will there be a more formal legal statement that says you have done this, thus you will be blocked or charged?
2: And that's where the investigators come in, the special agents with the Office of the Inspector General, and that's where the prosecutors come in, exercising prosecutorial discretion, exercising the grand jury process. Before taking something to the grand jury, we like to be very sure that an actual crime has been committed versus a mistake or versus somebody just happens to trip a number of fraud flags. on some analytics. We want to make sure that there is actually criminal intent and that a crime was committed. Often there are interviews associated with the suspects. Often suspects admit that they were taking a shortcut and that they were ripping off one of these benefits programs. So this is a very deliberative process. It's a very thorough process. Again, the fact that we did 15 or so of these cases, it is a large number for this operation, but it's not a huge number in when we're talking about 870,000. Those are the ones we were sure of. Those are the ones that we took through the grand jury process. Those are the ones where a grand jury delivered a true bill, and those are the ones that, for this first round at least, we're taking through the court system. So there is a process to ensure that we're doing it right.
3: We're talking to Matt Price, who is the U.S. Attorney for the Western District of Missouri. What are things that you see coming that are of concern to your office? What keeps you up at night, Matt? What are you seeing happening that we need to know about here in Missouri?
2: Well, we're one of the most productive offices in the country with regards to violent crime prosecutions. So violent crime, whether it's in Springfield or in Columbia or in Kansas City, or in St. Joe, or really anywhere, even in some of the rural outlying counties, that keeps me up at night. And so we prosecute those cases with vigor. We often prosecute those cases within 24 hours of arrest by criminal complaint, followed up by an indictment. Again, we're one of the nation leading offices in that. We're also one of the nation leading offices in narcotics and offenses that affect child victims. Things like child explicit material and things like that. Obviously, anything national security related keeps me up at night. But this, leading into fraud and leading into benefits fraud, I think is a really good use of our office's resources. These cases have really high jury appeal. Nobody likes getting ripped off. The hardworking taxpayer does not like getting ripped off. These tax dollars intended for these programs are meant for people that actually need this aid. And every dollar that a scammer gets or a fraudster gets is one less dollar that a truly needy people that we're trying to help as a society does not get. So those cases keep me up at night. And there's a lot to do. We have 66 counties in the Western District of Missouri. We try to service all of them. But between violent crime and narcotics and national security and protecting children and fraud, there's just a lot to do.
3: Matt Price, who is the U.S. Attorney of the Western District, thank you for your time today and sharing part of what you do. This is Show Me Today, the Voice of Missouri.
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18: Back on Show Me Today, the voice of Missouri, I'm Bill Pollack. I want to try to talk about the Chiefs. Got just a few minutes. But before that, Cardinals are playing the Giants this afternoon, wrapping up their three-game series at Busch Stadium. And the Giants manager, Tony Vitello, he is a St. Louis native, former Mizzou player and coach, had some great things to say about Mizzou before the series started. And he was sharing some stories and memories that he had of his days in St. Louis and growing up a Cardinals fan, and here's some of his comments.
10: Kind of wowed by the Whitey photo that's in the manager's office, and excited to see friends and teammates here, and I'm glad my mom only has to drive rather than fly all the way out to San Francisco here, her and the rest of the family, and upset I don't get to see Jack Buck here and listen to his voice and maybe get to meet him. I was very frustrated seeing David Freeze's name out there. Had the opportunity, kind of, to coach him at Mizzou, and that didn't quite work out. So, yeah, there's a lot of things going on, and it's good to be in this park. It has been a lot of my kind of build-up, I guess, as a player and then coach, is just being in this city, which is known as being a phenomenal baseball city. Growing up in the culture that was a part of those Whitey Herzog teams and the way those guys played, and then just tremendous memories. I've told the Giants fans and media a million times. I was in right field at the old Busch Stadium when Will Clark slid into second and all hell broke loose. And I remember arguing with my friends when Kevin Mitchell made the catch in left field one hand, because I kind of took to Kevin Mitchell and liked him a lot. I liked all players. Obviously, was a Cardinal fan too. You know, and then someone asked me my best memory, you know, watching a Cardinals game here. And I answered something, and I completely forgot afterwards. I was at 62 for McGuire. I was in left field yelling, "Get up." I sounded like an announcer at the time because it was a low-line drive, but it was enough. And I was very fortunate to be in junior college here at the time. Otherwise, I wouldn't have been able to make that game. We didn't have any money, but we were off school one day. We were playing the Padres in a playoff game. And we sat down the right field line, and my buddy's kind of known to eat anything, Jim Breedenketter, and the row in front of us didn't finish their nachos and slid them under the seat. And all of us wanted to eat them, but none of us did it until finally Jimmy did. So I thought about that earlier. I just kind of came out and ran, kind of got it all out of my system, so I can hopefully do a decent job tonight. But I looked over in that area and remembered a high school guy eating leftover nachos in this stadium probably doesn't belong in that spot. But I think being around my dad and some of the other coaches in St. Louis helped, and then University of Missouri I owe everything to, because I didn't really deserve to play there or to coach there, but Coach Jameson gave me a window of opportunity that I try to take advantage of.
18: Yeah, nice things to say about Mizzou. And then, you know, here's the thing. High school stories with your buddies are epic. When 30 years, when you can recall stories from 30 years ago with your high school buddies, that's epic. And he couldn't remember his favorite baseball moment, seeing Mark McGuire hit his 62nd homer and being at that game. He forgot about that, but he remembers his buddy Jimmy eating the nachos in front of him. So
4: Great stories. Well, we wish Tony the best of luck in San Francisco when he's not playing the Cardinals. Hey, how about that Chiefs game from Monday? We didn't get a chance to talk about it yesterday, but, oh, man. Kenneth Walker, the reigning NFL MVP, rushed for 173 yards. Denver had just 176 total yards. He almost outran them. And it was a great debut for him. His 60-yard touchdown run early in the third quarter put Kansas City up 14.
11: It means a lot. You know, it means they trust me. You know, it's good to feel that way. And, you know, when we first came out, we got the fourth down, and, you know, we still ran the ball. So, you know, they trust the run game, and they trust what we can do. And, you know, we just want to keep stacking on that.
4: This is what was impressive about Walker is he came up in key situations. I'll throw some numbers here at you. The Chiefs were 11 for 20. In third and fourth down conversion attempts. 11 for 20, just over 50%. Not great. But in those short yardage situations when they went to Walker, they converted a perfect 7 for 7. He was huge in that game. And they'll take on the Indianapolis Colts Sunday night at Arrowhead. Sunday night. Yeah, another primetime matchup. This is Show Me Today.
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4: This is Show Me Today, the voice of Missouri. I'm Bill Pollack, and Matt Pilger is back as debates continue over privacy, technology, and the future of health care. One Missouri congressman is weighing in on all three. Matt talks with Congressman Eric Burleson about flock safety cameras, the growth of data centers, and his proposed Great American Health Care Act.
20: You've kind of proposed a dollar amount that would help pay for this. Tell us a little bit more about that, if you will.
21: Yeah, so
0: Look, healthcare is the number one expenditure of the federal government. It's about 2/3 of every dollar that we spend. So basically, I mean, to the American taxpayer, like 2/3 of the money that you're sending in is going to the healthcare, you know, monstrosity that it is. In addition, in the economy, it represents 20% of the entire economy. So it's growing, and healthcare is exceeding the already crazy rate of inflation by 3 times. So your healthcare bills are growing 3 times faster than the cost of food or the cost of going out to the restaurant, right? So something has to stop. Something has to end this insanity. And that's why we're trying to return it to a normal free market. Because if we return the healthcare system to a normal market and it grows at normal inflation, I think that's something that we can better afford. It also is something that would be more transparent, right? And so, but that means, and it also gives consumers more choice. So you have the choice of which hospital you want to go to, which doctors you want to take your business. And that's a good thing. That's a free market thing, but it does come with a tax cost. So when we would be giving more people the ability to purchase healthcare with a tax deduction than we currently do today. Ironically, the only way to get those tax deductions today is to purchase your health insurance through a large employer. This lets everyone be able to get those same deductions. And because of that, there is a cost. And so we found a way to pay for that by returning the way that banks are using the federal funds access reserve accounts. So today, but prior to TARP, banks basically would take out money from the Federal Reserve, and then they would buy bonds, or they would invest that money into their community through either mortgages or loans to small businesses, et cetera. But today, a lot of the banks will leave those cash access reserves. They will leave those in basically a super money market account with the Federal Reserve and get paid a Fed funds rate for the money that is not being put into use. That gives, I think, a disincentive for banks to want to deploy those funds. And it also costs the taxpayers money. Ever since we started allowing banks to do that, the Federal Reserve is operating at a loss, and it costs you, the taxpayers, about $100 to $160 billion a year just to maintain that system. By changing that, we would be able to see significant savings on the federal level and also encourage banks to deploy more of the money that they have currently sitting on the sidelines. And so we're in conversations. I've had really healthy conversations with banks and in Missouri about how we can do that in a way that doesn't cause any harm to the small banks, because those are the banks that are important to me and my constituents in Southwest Missouri. And so I think that we can find a good balance there that still pays for the costs of this healthcare reform package. And I think banks would be incentivized to do it as well, because they would find great benefit in having more of their customers having a health savings account than they currently do today.
20: And I think you were saying that there was a pay for included in your Great American Healthcare Act. You're basically projecting that, reserve payment stream, outside research projects showing that it would exceed over $1 trillion over the next decade. Is that accurate?
0: Yeah, that's right. Yep. Yeah. So when you peel back that provision that we gave under TARP, and you start having banks deploy that money instead of us, you, the taxpayer, paying interest on those funds, that is about, it's over $1 trillion over a 10-year period. That more than pays for the health savings account expansion. So we can, but it's right now, we're starting with a blanket elimination of it, where there will probably be some form of a compromise in a way in which, as I said before, we try to do no harm to the small banks in our communities. And so I think that at the end of the day, the goal is to provide a health savings account for every American and being able to pay for it without impacting our debt or the deficit.
2: 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Our guest is Missouri United States Congressman Eric Burleson.
20: Data centers and flock cameras have been in the headlines for quite some time. You've kind of argued that Missouri's reliable electric grid could become a major advantage as demand from AI and data centers grow. What opportunities do you see for Missouri communities and businesses, and what kind of guardrails do you think should be in place there?
0: Yeah, so I think that, look, I'm a free market guy. I'm a free market, you know, less government Republican. I don't believe in sent government elected officials do any better in planning the economy than the free market does. So because of that, I don't approach this data center topic with a pitchfork view, right? I approach it with a level-headed, rational perspective. And here's the thing that I think that we should all agree on. Missouri has made huge mistakes trying to buy businesses to come to this state. So whether it was its large companies, Missouri is probably the most generous when it comes to quote unquote economic development incentives. In other words, we take money from small business Missourians and in taxes, and then we bribe large corporations to come to the state. And that is wrong. And it's wrong whether it's an automaker if it's, you know, even the large, you know, professional sports franchise that we all love and adore. It's wrong. And it's also wrong to do it with data centers. But on the other side of this is that it's just as wrong to tip the scale the other way and to go in and say, we don't like that business practice that you're doing, and so we don't want you in our community. So I think that we need to have fair and unbiased regulations that apply to every business the same. So for example, if you want to come into a community and you're going to utilize a lot of electricity, you need to pay for it, and you need to more than pay for it. The community needs to have the abundance of those resources, whether it's water or electricity. But you know, but it doesn't matter that you're a data center or maybe you're a golf course or a car wash. At the end of the day, everybody needs to be treated the same, and the regulations should apply to everyone equally. And that's my approach. It's not a pro data center approach. It's a agnostic approach and a free market approach. And I think that we just need to have a level head about this. And I think if we treat all businesses the same and every business knows the rules of the game, I think that that's when you see prosperity and you'll see growth.
20: I was going to ask you about flock cameras too. You've commented a little bit on that, and I've been speaking with local sheriffs around Missouri while hearing some concerns from citizens. You know, you said your biggest concern isn't necessarily the cameras themselves, but the possibility of data being centralized by the federal government. How do you kind of protect public safety benefits while preventing what you describe as maybe a national tracking system, if you will?
0: Yeah, and I think like the first thing with level set, the top priority as a lawmaker isn't, you know, unfortunately, our goal is to keep people safe. That's absolutely a priority in the Constitution, but it's also, let's not forget the Bill of Rights and to uphold and defend the rights that are protected in the Constitution. And so, which is a oath that I took, that our law enforcement took. And I think that right now that is in question, whether or not the Fourth Amendment, the 14th Amendment are being violated. And I think that we need to take a step back, hit the pause button on these cameras, because look, it's one thing for an officer to be in a public space taking a photo or capturing you as you're driving. But for that data to be collected in a way in which is organized and amalgamated along with the other 100,000 cameras that are out there, so that it's now in a centralized database, you're creating something new there. You're creating patterns. You're creating real data and information that goes beyond that one time photo that was at the traffic stop at down the street. You're now having something that AI can comb through and determine new information out of and gather new insights out of that you could never gather at that one traffic stop. That's why I think the Fourth Amendment

0: En garde!
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2: Convenience to have your validation done with the photograph, then that photo that's taken is immediately destroyed. It's not stored or collected. And the job of security has been accomplished and the data is destroyed. Show me the day.
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0: We are all paying more for fuel. Gas now averaging $4.36 a gallon, a nickel higher than just yesterday, and more than $1.30 more than before the war with Iran started almost 7 months ago. Diesel averaging $6.20 a gallon. Mike Jenga runs Penny Trucking Academy outside of Dallas, and he says what they're doing is anything to stay afloat.
1: So right now we are spending just about twice on the cost of diesel. And we are struggling a whole lot because we are having to pass down those charges to the customers and our suppliers. So everybody's going to suffer down the line.
0: And as winter approaches, there's heating oil.
2: When the consumer purchases that first load of heating oil in the Northeast, they're going to have sticker shock because the cost of a gallon of home heating oil is over $2 a gallon higher than it was last year.
0: Oil analyst Andrew Lipow of Lipow Royal Associates. Despite high prices, we were out shopping last month. August retail sales jumping 1.2%. The numbers out this morning. The NTSB is on the scene of the deadly news chopper crash in Los Angeles and the deadly bus crash that preceded it.
3: Flames erupting after the aircraft crashed between two commercial buildings. Police say at least three people were killed, including a pedestrian on the ground. The chopper went down just after 7 p.m., less than a mile from where first responders were already working a deadly bus crash. An SUV had slammed into the side of a Metro bus, becoming lodged inside the vehicle.
0: ABC's Trevor Ault. Amazon is raising its minimum starting pay for full-time operations employees to $20 an hour. It says the average pay reaches nearly $24 an hour. You're listening to ABC News.
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0: The method being used to eradicate the New World screwworm appears to be working.
6: Since the first case was found in a cow in Texas June 3rd, officials have released 1 billion sterilized flies in the affected region to stop the reproductive cycle.
7: What's working right now is working, and the only way it can continue to work is if people continue to follow the procedures.
6: State entomologist Sonia Swiger urges ranchers to check their livestock for sores and open wounds. Only 49 cases have been confirmed, the latest in a horse last week. Jim Ryan, ABC News.
0: Two oil tankers bound for the U.S. were recently hit by cyber attacks, prompting U.S. officials to take the rare step of sending teams to sea to examine the enormous ships. ABC's Pierre Thomas has more.
8: A joint Coast Guard FBI statement says that currently there are no reports of operational disruptions, vessel instability, physical danger to the crews, or environmental impacts. But these attacks raise the specter of a dangerous new front in cyber warfare, given the size of these huge ships and their potential to do damage. And these revelations will likely add more stress to an already stressed global energy market.
0: Several performers, including his entire traveling band, have dropped out of Ed Sheeran's world tour after rapper Macklemore was let go following pro-Palestinian comments earlier this month. New England Patriots owner Robert Kraft led the charge by banning Macklemore from Gillette Stadium. Sheeran says it was a promoter's decision to ban him, not his. I'm Sherry Preston, ABC News.
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12: This is America in the Morning from Westwood One. Good morning, I'm John Trout. It's Wednesday, September 16th, 2026. Here's what's coming up on America in the Morning.
13: President Trump is hammering the Supreme Court for rejecting his bid to restrict mail-in voting for the midterm. Sagar Meghani, Washington.
14: Bernie Sanders and Steve Bannon, an unlikely alliance over AI.
15: The liabilities here are real.
14: I'm Joan Jones.
16: The naming of the Kennedy Center seems to be at the center of its closing.
17: We keep the Kennedy Center healthy.
16: I'm Julie Walker.
18: Federal authorities say a Pennsylvania man is accused of plotting a violent attack on behalf of ISIS. I'm Clayton Neville.
19: Air Force Secretary Troy Mink says the U.S. has deployed weapons to space. Marcela Sanchez, Washington.
20: ESPN sideline reporter Holly Rowe says she has accepted an apology from the University of Texas quarterback for an insensitive comment about an AI video. I'm Jennifer King.
12: All ahead on America in the Morning. Now, seven after. President Trump is lashing out at the Supreme Court for rejecting his push to limit mail-in voting, especially the three justices he nominated to the nation's highest court, after they voted 7-2 to reject his orders on mail-in voting for the midterm election, now less than 2 months away. Washington correspondent Sagar Meghani reports.
21: Are you concerned at all that voters may be confused about what their options actually are now to vote by mail? And what, if anything, will the DOJ do to kind of educate people on the fallout of this case now?
22: I haven't seen any suggestion or any information or heard from secretaries of state that's an issue. That's the response. I mean, listen, ballots are confusing in every election. The way they're distributed, the way they're talked about, that's something that the state and locals handle very well every single election cycle for one reason or another. So, no, that doesn't concern me.
13: President Trump is hammering the Supreme Court for rejecting his bid to restrict mail-in voting for the midterms.
22: There's this constant pressure and this effort by the media and mostly by Democrats that somehow doing that is a bad thing. Everybody should want that. The Republicans and Democrats should want free and fair elections. So while the Supreme Court did what it did, we're not going to stop the work that we're doing.
13: On social media, the president says the radical left bullies the conservative majority court into making decisions that set back the country at least 100 years. Three of the justices are his appointees. All three voted against him. And the president seethed, writing, "They're not the people I interviewed."
22: He is very frustrated. And I wasn't at the interviews that he participated in during the last administration when he selected these folks to be on the Supreme Court. He has every right. And indeed, he should. communicate his concerns with the Supreme Court whenever he has them. This isn't the first time that he's done it, and it won't be the last.
13: At a White House briefing, Attorney General Todd Blanche said the president should speak out when the high court upsets him.
22: He has every right.
13: Blanche says the administration will comply with the ruling.
22: Of course we're going to comply with the Supreme Court's decision, as we always do. That doesn't mean that we're not going to do everything in this administration that we can to make sure that there are free and fair elections.
13: Sagar Meghani, Washington.
1: A Democrat socialist senator and a top supporter of President Trump find themselves on the same side of the issue of artificial intelligence. Joan Jones reports both spoke out on the need to put guardrails on AI.
2: This is going to have to be executive action. The legislation is going to be enormously complicated and take a while just because the technology is complicated. The opportunities are complicated. And the bottomless pit, the abyss of the downside is complicated.
3: Civil libertarians warn us that AI is in the process of eviscerating our privacy rights by making it easier to collect and analyze every email that we send, every text, every website visit, and every trip that we make in our car.
14: The Vermont Democrat and former Trump advisor are joining forces to sound the alarm over artificial intelligence. They appeared together in Washington, warning in their opinion that AI is advancing so quickly, government needs to step in before humans lose control.
3: If AI surpasses human intelligence, as many scientists believe could happen, this technology will escape human control with potentially catastrophic consequences.
14: Senator Bernie Sanders is particularly worried about jobs and the possibility that increasingly powerful AI could eventually replace millions of American workers. And he wants Congress to put the brakes on development of what's called artificial superintelligence. Bannon agrees that AI needs to be slowed down, but for a very different reason.
2: People don't trust them. The people don't trust them, and that trust is not going up.
14: Now, Steve Bannon is focused heavily on China and the possibility that Beijing could gain access to powerful American AI technology. It's a pretty remarkable political alliance. Sanders and Bannon agree that AI poses a serious threat, even though they come at the issue from very different directions. And with AI developing at breakneck speed, expect this debate in Washington to get a whole lot louder. For America in the Morning, I'm Joan Jones.
1: It's 12 after. When we return on America in the Morning, ISIS attack on America thwarted after these messages.
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12: America in the Morning continues from the nation's midsection to the Great Lakes. A check on that storm system. Here's AccuWeather.com meteorologist LaTroy Thornton.
0: Stormy conditions do continue today for some areas of the plains, but as a disturbance continues to work its way eastward, the most numerous heavy showers and storms start to become a bit more focused on the Midwest and portions of the Great Lakes states today, with an area from Iowa and northern Missouri eastward through northern Illinois and Indiana the most likely area to end up with numerous drenching downpours today. As the rain piles up in some of these areas, the risk for localized flash flooding continues, resulting in slow travel in spots. Some of these storms may even turn severe at times. Just north and west of this zone, a separate storm mostly exiting into Canada leaves behind a couple of showers from the Dakotas into northern and western Minnesota. There could still be a thunderstorm to start the day, though, for central and eastern Nebraska and Kansas. Watch for a thunderstorm in the area as well from Ohio and western Pennsylvania, south and west across the Ohio Valley and into southern Missouri, Arkansas, Louisiana, and much of the Texas Gulf Coast, with some thunderstorms dotting the Florida Peninsula as well, but generally dry conditions from the remainder of the southeast through the mid-Atlantic and much of the northeast. For areas west of the plains, an even more active round of monsoon thunderstorms is in store today from Arizona and New Mexico into portions of Colorado and even Utah. Although at least a spotty thunderstorm could make it as far to the north as southern Wyoming through the day today. Otherwise, a strengthening storm brings afternoon thundershowers from northern California into south-central Oregon, some of which may even contain hail. In Brockway, Pennsylvania, today brings some sun, humidity, and near-record warmth, then a stray late-day thunderstorm, high 81. For Coffeyville, Kansas, expect sunshine and heat instead, the high 102. That's the nation's weather. I'm AccuWeather.com meteorologist LaTroy Thornton.
12: You're with America in the Morning. It's 16 after. The board of the Kennedy Center has voted to shut the arts facility for renovations, but that now comes with a demand. Correspondent Julie Walker reports President Trump says that no repairs will take place unless his name is returned to the building's facade.
16: The naming of the Kennedy Center seems to be at the center of its closing. The board voting in a Tuesday meeting that President Trump and his Commerce Secretary were at to shut it down over both finances and a dispute about putting Trump's name on it. Earlier in the day, a federal judge blocking the Kennedy Center board from adding Trump's name anywhere, saying it would violate an earlier ruling that his name was illegally added to the building and needs congressional approval.
17: We want to make sure that we keep the Kennedy Center healthy. And certainly, as you know, we have been dealing with the unlawful naming, and it is being held hostage. Every time there's an issue that comes up, it has been connected. We will consider to do this, but or unless it has Donald Trump's name on the bill.
16: Trump later posting on social media the closure was necessary for public safety and strongly implying the fate of the Kennedy Center depends largely on whether his name is attached. I'm Julie Walker.
12: A Pennsylvania man is under arrest and in federal custody, accused of plotting a violent attack on American soil on behalf of ISIS. Correspondent Clayton Neville reports.
4: 21-year-old Jonathan Hunter Kramer was arrested after FBI agents tracked him to a hotel and seized a semi-automatic rifle, five magazines, and 190 rounds of ammunition. Authorities say that Kramer allegedly pledged allegiance to ISIS. He's charged with receiving a firearm and is accused of trying to help a designated foreign terrorist group. Authorities started investigating Kramer back in March after an anonymous tip came in shortly after his release from a juvenile facility. The tipster said that Kramer was ordering mysterious packages. According to the DOJ, he's been on the FBI's radar since 2023. When he was charged in Pennsylvania for his role in a plot to carry out a mass casualty attack. I'm Clayton Neville.
12: It's 19 after. Treasury Secretary taken to task over the state of the economy when America in the Morning continues after these messages.
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from ABC News. I'm Sherry Preston. A mixed bag on Wall Street this morning as traders wait to hear from the Fed. The board's September meeting wraps up this afternoon, and that's what it's expected to announce, a bump in interest rates as a way of taming rampant inflation. One thing

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5: It's 21 after. Welcome back. You're with America in the Morning. With the midterm election just weeks away, Democrats took to task Secretary Scott Bessent in a combative House hearing. They sought to paint him as covering for President Trump in the face of high energy prices and rising interest costs on consumer debt. Bessent presented a spirited defense of Trump's economic record in his testimony, which was formally scheduled as part of International Monetary Fund oversight, but rapidly developed into a free-for-all about partisan views on the economy. Bessent was frequently interrupted not by just Democrats, who insisted he answer yes or no questions on a range of issues, but also a group of protesters who objected to U.S. sanctions on Iran and Cuba. That, according to CNBC, the 10-year Treasury note traded at 5% midday on Tuesday. It briefly reached a level not seen since 2007. That has raised consumer borrowing costs. The 30-year fixed mortgage rate topped 7% last week. Today's the day Wall Street's been waiting for. The Federal Reserve is meeting and will make a move on interest rates. Stocks have been under extreme pressure due to the ongoing events in the Middle East, oil surpassing $100 a barrel, and the benchmark Treasury yield pushing past 5%. The last two times that happened was after the end of the pandemic and right before the banking crisis of 2007. While the Fed is expected to raise interest rates by a quarter of 1%, that would come with concerns as President Trump has been demanding interest rates be lowered. Seth Soutell with more from Wall Street.
6: I'm Seth Soutell, and this is the AP Markets Report. Stocks lost ground as higher crude oil prices and the bond market stepped up pressure on Wall Street. The S&P 500 fell 0.4% Tuesday. The Dow gave back 328 points. That's about 0.6%. The Nasdaq Composite fell 0.8%. The yield on the 10-year Treasury note rose to 5%. Treasury yields are used to set rates on mortgages and lots of other kinds of loans. When they rise, it slows down the economy by making it more expensive to borrow money. The price of crude oil rose again as the war with Iran drags on. Brent crude rose almost 3% and is back above $108 a barrel. Higher oil prices put upward pressure on prices for gas and diesel. Seth Soutell, New York.
5: According to the CBC, the Canadian government has announced a major tax reform, Canada Investment Summit, allowing for businesses to write off investments. The productivity mega deduction will allow companies to expense the total cost of new investments across a number of sectors, including machinery, equipment, clean energy, zero emission vehicles, and more. Prime Minister Mark Carney says, quote, "Our goal is simple, to make Canada the most attractive place in the G7 to invest," end quote. 24 after. U.S. deploys weapons into space. When America in the Morning continues after these messages.

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0: 26 after. This is America in the Morning. For the first time in our nation's history, the United States has confirmed that it has deployed weapons into space. Correspondent Marcela Sanchez has that story.
1: Air Force Secretary Troy Mink says the U.S. has deployed weapons to space that are capable of defending the joint force against hostile action. He made the announcement at the Air and Space Cyber Conference in Maryland, but Mink did not say what the weapons were or how they work. In 2024, the U.S. said Russia was developing a new anti-satellite weapon that could be launched from space. At the time, the White House said the danger was not imminent. But the reports reflected long-standing worries about space threats from Russia and China. Marcela Sanchez, Washington.
0: The grandson and nephew of quarterback royalty is apologizing after a misstep in front of the press following the University of Texas Longhorns' latest victory. Jennifer King explains.
2: ESPN sideline reporter Holly Rowe says she has accepted an apology from Arch Manning, the University of Texas quarterback, for an insensitive comment about an AI video. At a media availability Monday, Manning was asked if he had seen any social media posts after their big win over Ohio State. Manning mentioned an AI-altered video that depicted Longhorns coach Steve Sarkisian that shows him backhanding the reporter across the face and running off into the crowd.
3: Y'all seen that one? That's a good one. Of him slapping Holly Rowe.
2: What really happened was Sarkisian said Texas fight hook 'em, then ignored Rowe's questions and walked away to join the celebrations. The AI video, Manning's comments, and laughter among the media at the event drew widespread criticism from many, with people saying violence against women is never funny. The young player, who has endorsement deals with brands like Red Bull and Google Gemini, says he will be more thoughtful going forward. I'm Jennifer King.
0: America in the Morning for Wednesday, September 16th, 2026, is produced by Jeff McKay. I'm John Trout. This is Westwood One.
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0: This is America in the Morning from Westwood One. Coming up this half hour.
6: The FBI's chief is defending the loosening of some bureau hiring requirements. Sagar Meghani, Washington.
10: Republican Congressman Thomas Massie introduces articles of impeachment against Defense Secretary Pete Hegseth. I'm John Stolness in Washington.
0: A television news helicopter crashes in Los Angeles.
14: Outrage surrounding comments on social media made by a Texas candidate running for state office. I'm Clayton Neville.
15: Families of the 67 victims killed in last year's D.C. midair collision are urging Congress to improve safety measures. I'm Julie Walker.
16: Ed Sheeran's concert tour is in jeopardy after the Macklemore row. I'm Kevin Carr.
0: Back after these messages.

0: Welcome back. This is America in the Morning with an eye to the sky for potential severe weather. Here's AccuWeather.com meteorologist LaTroy Thornton.
1: A vigorous disturbance still taking shape over the northwest this morning is poised to eventually stall over that area for a time, bringing some afternoon thundershowers today from Northern California into South Central Oregon. Some of these thundershowers may be dry with only lightning rather than any rain, introducing the risk for fires sparked by that lightning, but storms in other places may be strong enough to produce some small hail instead. As that storm does eventually push a bit farther inland tomorrow, the afternoon's thundershower risk shifts a bit more to the north and east, eventually including northwestern Nevada, much of western Idaho, the eastern two-thirds or so of Oregon, even a small corner of southeastern Washington, all areas where there could be hail. Otherwise, look for monsoon thunderstorm activity to become even more widespread all around the Four Corners region, with at least a shower perhaps in the area at any time from Arizona and western New Mexico to southwestern Colorado. While this uptick in the coverage and intensity of the storms may bring beneficial rain to parts of the area, any of these storms, especially by the afternoon, may turn out heavy enough to bring the risk for flash flooding as well. East of there, a storm passing mostly into Canada brings a couple of showers to portions of the Dakotas and the northern part of the Midwest, while some areas farther south, mainly from Iowa and northern Missouri into portions of Illinois, Indiana, and lower Michigan, face the risk for numerous thunderstorms once again near and along a cold front tracking mainly just north of the Ohio River. Thunderstorm activity turns a bit more spotty from southern Missouri into eastern Texas and through the central Gulf Coast, with a thunderstorm in spots around the Florida Peninsula, but generally dry conditions northward right through the rest of the southeast and, in fact, right through New England. That's the weather across America. I'm AccuWeather.com meteorologist LaTroy Thornton.
0: 23 till. You're with America in the Morning. FBI Director Kash Patel spent Tuesday in a Senate hearing where he defended the firings of some agents and took heat for the Bureau's policies on topics from prostitution to elections to bestiality, claiming the FBI is not loosening hiring standards. Washington correspondent Sagar Magani reports.
2: The FBI's chief is defending the loosening of some Bureau hiring requirements.
3: Here are a few numbers, and behind these stats are lives saved across the country. The FBI has arrested 54,000 violent criminals. That's up 90% from the 18-month-year period prior to that. That's making America safe.
2: At a Senate hearing, Democrat Dick Durbin said the FBI has stopped automatically disqualifying some applicants.
4: Under Mr. Patel's failed leadership, decades of efforts to modernize and reform the FBI are being undone. And the Bureau has been reshaped as a political weapon against President Trump's political enemies and a shield to protect the president and his MAGA loyalists, not the American people, who have stolen from fire employees, paid for sex, are engaged in bestiality.
2: Director Kash Patel says that's not about lowering standards.
3: We did not want to punish victims of bestiality, victims who were trafficked. We did not want to make it an automatic disqualification for the FBI to consider you if you are a victim of these awful, heinous acts. They still have to go to the same rigorous standards and application process.
2: It wasn't good enough for Republican John Kennedy after Patel noted subordinates recommended the changes.
5: And when you saw bestiality, I say this with respect, the person who recommended it, why didn't you just say, what planet did you parachute in from? Why do I want to lead?
3: Well, that was my initial response.
5: Why do I want to lead with my chin and get into bestiality?
2: Patel says that was his reaction, but he came to see the changes as a way of supporting victims.
3: That was my initial response, Senator. But they then explained to me and showed me cases in which people were forced into it and had applied to the FBI. And so I thought they should be considered. It's not an automatic disqualification. That's all.
2: Sagar Magani, Washington.
0: In a surprise move on Capitol Hill, Republican Congressman Thomas Massie introduced a resolution of articles of impeachment against Defense Secretary Pete Hegseth in the hopes of removing him from office. John Stolness has more from Washington.
6: Resolved that Peter Brian Hegseth, Secretary of Defense, also referred to as Secretary of War by the administration, is impeached for high crimes and misdemeanors.
7: The Kentucky Republican took to the floor and spoke for an hour and 20 minutes. laying out a detailed case for why he felt Hegseth should be impeached. It's a long-shot effort by the conservative Trump critic who lost in a primary election to a Trump-backed candidate a few months ago. Massey's articles of impeachment centered on the war in Iran, which he says began without the necessary congressional approval, but also for administering what he called an unlawful war in Yemen, ordering extrajudicial killings on suspected drug ships in the Caribbean Sea, suppressing free speech, and kidnapping a foreign leader, former Venezuelan leader Nicolas Maduro.
6: Secretary Hegseth has acted in a manner contrary to his trust as Secretary of Defense and subversive of constitutional government, to the great prejudice of the cause of law and justice.
7: Massey has now forced Republican House Speaker Mike Johnson into a difficult position. Unless Johnson changes the floor schedule, the House must hold a vote on the resolution by Thursday. Massey gave little warning to Johnson about his plan, explaining to CNN the Speaker has altered the schedule in the past to keep him from speaking.
8: So I didn't want to show my hand. I didn't show it to anybody. I was afraid that they would do something to subvert me.
7: At the White House, Attorney General Todd Blanche was asked about Massey's resolution and praised the job Hegseth is doing at the Pentagon.
9: The Secretary of War doesn't just go off and do things. So he follows the law. And so the DOJ plays a role in that, and we play an active role in making sure the laws comply with. You called it a war. I disagree with that characterization, as does most of Congress.
7: Massey says he didn't introduce the resolution thinking there was a good chance impeachment will happen, but felt it necessary for the historical record. John Stolness, Washington.
0: Politicians and students in Texas are reacting to a controversial post by a Republican candidate for state office in the Lone Star State. Correspondent Clayton Neville has the latest from Dallas.
10: Beau French is the Republican nominee for Texas Railroad Commissioner. He posted a photo from the University of Texas football game over the weekend showing a group of primarily Southeast Asian students celebrating a win. In the post, he wrote that he had heard UT graduation, quote, looked like this, adding that the problem was far worse than anyone imagined. He said that America has been displaced by foreigners. Since that post was made, Republican politicians have been distancing themselves from French. Senator John Cornyn condemned the remarks, and more are following suit.
11: I would not have done that, and I'm sorry he did.
10: Republican Congressman Pete Sessions was on CNN.
11: This seems to be something that I would not condone at all.
10: The backlash on the national stage has also seen longtime Republican strategist Karl Rove say that he'll support French's political opponent John Rosenthal in November. And conservative commentator Ben Shapiro posed the question, are conservatives supposed to be upset that people from other ethnic backgrounds enjoy college football? Meanwhile, students and alumni reacting to the support that's poured in by some politicians and Americans in general.
12: When you look at recent decisions to erase DEI initiatives, it can seem hypocritical when lawmakers are trying to erase these protections to keep UT a diverse environment. But I am glad that many are speaking up and showing their support. I mean, 90% of the people that get admitted are Texas residents who fought really hard just to be in the top 5% of those classes. So to claim that they're not their definition of American is just factually wrong.
10: This recent UT grad, though, not surprised the post was made in the first place.
12: But I am kind of surprised it was made so publicly, especially with the midterm election coming up.
10: And this UT alum disappointed.
13: I think what bothers me the most is that you could see a group of students, you know, having fun, and they're immediately judged just by the color of their skin.
10: He shared with me that he's a Mexican-American.
13: I spent the last 4 years surrounded by the most amazing people, all from different backgrounds, and the one thing that we did share was that we were Longhorns. We all had the same goal, to earn our degrees and to make a difference in the world.
10: In Dallas, I'm Clayton Neville.
0: It's 16 till. When we return on America in the Morning, Clarity Act fails. Now, who'll regulate cryptocurrency? 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
23: Yo.
0: It's 14 before the hour. You're with America in the Morning. Welcome back. There was tragedy in Los Angeles when a television news helicopter crashed while reporting on a story. The Los Angeles Times reported that KNBC-TV lost contact with their news helicopter. That chopper crashed caused a fire damaging four vehicles and two storage containers, according to the fire department. In a statement, the L.A. Fire Department said three people are confirmed dead, another injured. The National Transportation Safety Board and the FAA are being called in to investigate. The news helicopter was covering a city bus and SUV crash that killed three people and injured six others. The Los Angeles Police Department will be releasing more details later today. There is a push for more regulations in the skies, which comes following several deadly air crashes, including one in Washington, D.C. Correspondent Julie Walker reports.
24: Families of the 67 victims killed in last year's D.C. mid-air collision between an American Airlines jet and an Army helicopter, including Doug Lane, who lost his wife and son, are urging Congress and regulators to improve safety measures to prevent future tragedies.
25: We need the people with the power to turn this tragedy into change, to do theirs, and to finish it.
24: Rachel Ferris, who lost four family members, insists airlines must also do more.
26: Do the thing you would demand if your wife and son were on that airplane. Do what you would do if your granddaughter was traveling home with her teddy bear.
24: NTSB Chair Jennifer Homendy says victims' families deserve more.
27: But we can't spend another moment looking them in the eye and doing nothing.
24: Senator Ted Cruz says he hopes to get a bill passed during the lame duck session after the midterms. I'm Julie Walker.
0: In Eastern Europe, NATO jets were scrambled and downed a Russian-made drone in Lithuanian airspace. Correspondent Charles de Ledesma reports that in its war with the Kremlin, Ukrainian President Volodymyr Zelensky says his country would agree to a mutual moratorium with Russia on infrastructure strikes.
28: Lithuania's National Crisis Management Center says the drone was downed around 60 miles west of the country's capital Vilnius and near the Kaunas Reservoir. The incursion follows a speech by NATO Secretary General Mark Rutte on Monday, where he said that strikes close to NATO territory showed Russian President Vladimir Putin's desperation and also his desire to sow fear and terror. Rutte added such strikes would drive the transatlantic organization to increase its support for Kyiv. Volodymyr Zelensky said that Ukraine's ready to halt its strikes on Russian territory. He adds if the American partners manage to ensure the real readiness of Russia to stop this war on the destruction of life and do it truthfully and long-term, Ukraine will take its de-escalation steps. His comments come after President Donald Trump claimed in a social media post that Russia and Ukraine had agreed not to hit each other's energy infrastructure. Russia, in turn, has not immediately commented on Trump's claim. Previous efforts to broker even a partial ceasefire have repeatedly fallen apart within hours, with both sides accusing each other of violations. I'm Charles de Ledesma.
0: The Senate failed to advance the Clarity Act, a cryptocurrency regulation bill, Tuesday, and industry groups say the rules will now be written by federal regulators instead. The new old tech guy, Chuck Palm, has that story.
1: The Senate took a vote on the history of crypto, and most people aren't aware. It's called the Clarity Act, and it was supposed to settle a decades-old question on who actually regulates digital assets. Is it the SEC? The Commodities Future Trading Commission? Or right now, the answer is both, sort of. The bill needed cloture, which is 60 votes, just to start the debate. And it did not get them. That's probably the end of the discussion. Cynthia Loomis, the Wyoming Republican who negotiated the whole thing, told reporters afterwards, quote, "I think we're done. It's over." She said they'd been at it for more than a year and had given in to the other side over 120 of their requests. The most contested parts were whether stablecoins can pay you interest and how much liability a software developer carries for code that other people use. And finally, ethics rules aimed at the president's own crypto holdings were where the talks actually broke apart. Crypto prices dropped on the news, though it had been sliding in anticipation most of the day anyway. So what's the point? Rules don't stop existing because Congress can't agree on them. They just get written somewhere else. The SEC chairman said this week that his agency keeps going on with or without a bill. 30 years of commercial internet and Congress still hasn't passed a federal privacy law. Follow the new old tech guy on X at Chuck Palm.
0: Midweek Sports is in with our Robert Workman.
2: Baseball Tuesday, the Brewers buried the Pirates 5-1 and clinched the National League Central Division title for the fourth year in a row. Milwaukee owns the best record in the majors, but needed a little help last night to sew up the division, and the crew got it as the Braves rally past the Cubs 6-3. Two-run taters from Ronald Acuna Jr., Ozzy Albies, and Drake Baldwin wiped out an early 3-0 deficit. Dodgers blanked the Reds 4-0 behind the three-hit pitching of Yoshinobu Yamamoto and friends. LA's magic number to win the West is 2. All four of the NL wildcard contenders lost. We mentioned the Cubs. The Nationals topped the Phillies 6-3 on Dalen Lyles' tie-breaking pinch-hit three-run homer. Rockies hung up a 5-spot in the 6th and beat the Padres 9-3 to snap an 8-game skid. And Este Uri Ruiz cleared the bases with a double in the 11th as the Marlins down the Diamondbacks 4-2. AL Central is still up for grabs. The Guardians got a walk-off two-run double from Brian Rocchio to shade the White Sox 7-6 and pull within a half game of Chicago. Junior Caminero hit his second walk-off dinger in 4 games as the Rays dazed the A's 2-1. Yankees still alive in the East. They tore up the Twins 8-1. Max Fried picking up his first win since April. Astros over the Royals 4-2. Rangers ripped the Red Sox 4-2. Houston just a game ahead of Texas in the West. And the Orioles got by the Mets in 11 innings. Ex-Met Pete Alonso tied the game in the 9th with career home run number 300 in front of his old fans.
3: I appreciate all the support for all the years I've been here, all the life I've lived here.
2: Kobe Mayo then won it with a 3-run inside the park homer in Extras. That's Wednesday Sports.
0: Thank you, Robert. It's 7 till. When we return on America in the Morning, decision by the DA in the case of Nick Reiner after these messages.
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2: Jeopardy. Ed Sheeran's North and South America arena tour has become a flashpoint for international politics. It began on September 5th when rapper Macklemore made pro-Palestinian comments during his opening performance in New Jersey.
3: One of the reasons why I wanted to come on this tour was because I wanted to stand up here on stages and stadiums across America and say two words that are very near and dear to my heart: free Palestine.
2: Macklemore said his problem is with Israel, not with Jewish people.
3: To all of my Jewish brothers and sisters, criticism of Israel, criticism of apartheid, being against genocide, in no way is a criticism of you.
2: Earlier this summer, the rapper made similar comments on stage, which he posted on Instagram.
4: None of us are free until everyone else is free.
2: On Monday, the promoter announced that Macklemore would no longer be part of the tour. Multiple stadium owners, most vocally billionaire Robert Kraft, who owns the New England Patriots and Gillette Stadium, told promoters they would not allow Macklemore to perform in their venues. In a surprise rebuke on Tuesday, replacement artist Aaron Rowe, the Irish folk band Bioga, the Danish band Lucas Graham, and singer Phineas all dropped out of the tour in solidarity with Macklemore. Sheeran is now attempting damage control, blaming the ousting of Macklemore solely on the promoters. I'm Kevin Carr.
5: In Los Angeles, a decision has been made by the district attorney in processing the son of the late actor and director Rob Reiner. Details from correspondent Ed Donahue.
6: We did speak with Nick Reiner's siblings. They made their views very clear. We took their views into consideration in ultimately deciding not to seek the death penalty.
7: Prosecutors in California say they won't pursue the death penalty for Rob Reiner's son, Nick, in the killing of his parents.
6: That means that the maximum sentence that Mr. Reiner will be looking at is life without the possibility of parole.
7: Los Angeles District Attorney Nathan Hochman says it was a careful and thorough review.
6: Where we look at the aggravating factors as well as the mitigating factors. Where we have spoken to the victim's family, we have spoken to prosecutors, law enforcement. I've worked with the most senior people in the district attorney's office.
7: Rob and Michelle Reiner were stabbed to death in their Los Angeles home late last year. A grand jury said Nick Reiner was lying in wait before killing them. He has not entered a plea. I'm Ed Donahue.
5: That's our show for today, Wednesday, September 16th, 2026. America in the Morning is produced by Jeff McKay. I'm John Trout. This is Westwood One.
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14: News chopper crash in Los Angeles that killed a reporter, the pilot, and a person on the ground. ABC's Alex Stone says they were covering another fatal crash between a bus and an SUV when it happened.
15: Two people were killed in that bus crash when there was a loud explosion, and firefighters actually came running here to the scene from the other scene to find NBC4's helicopter that was down. Two people on board, the pilot and the reporter. Reporter Eliana Moreno, pilot George Marcinaw, both killed on board. A bystander on the ground killed by the falling helicopter as well.
14: Flames erupted after the aircraft crashed between two commercial buildings. The family of conservative activist Charlie Kirk has filed an

0: intent to sue. They want to sue Utah Valley University, where Kirk was shot and killed last year. ABC legal contributor Brian Buckmore with more on the claim.
1: When it comes to negligence, the argument is that the other person, and the other person here being the university and the university police, knew of a danger, were alerted to it, and ignored it. And that a reasonable person or persons in that situation would have acted differently. They would have put someone on that roof.
0: All eyes on the Federal Reserve as it makes an interest rate decision this afternoon. Rates are expected to rise for the first time in 3 years amid stubbornly high inflation, including the price of fuel.
2: As the fuel that powers farming, construction, and manufacturing, diesel's rising costs can show up in everything from groceries to clothes to home heating.
3: I'm not worried about somebody coming in my house and stealing my TV.
2: In Georgia, George Peak owns and operates a 100-acre cotton, soybean, and pecan farm.
3: I'm worried about them stealing my diesel fuel.
2: He tells us that the high cost of diesel has added 30% to his fuel costs.
0: Checking the markets, the Dow is down 15 points and the Nasdaq's up 23. This is ABC News.
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0: A teenager is under arrest in Washington State for a 4th of July fireworks show out of the back of a pickup. ABC's Melissa Adan.
6: The Douglas County Sheriff's Office arresting 18-year-old Michael Yakimov for launching Roman candle-style fireworks shortly after midnight on July 4th, blasting more than 200 of them into the sky. Moments later, officials say a fire erupted in the dry brush along the roadway, fueling a wall of flames that became the Chelan Fire, killing a 69-year-old man.
0: Doctors in St. Louis this morning are announcing a successful surgery to separate two little girls from Ethiopia, born joined at the head. Here's ABC's Rena Roy.
7: It took doctors at Cardinal Glennon Children's Hospital more than 24 hours to separate two-year-old sisters Hiyab and Wahubto earlier this year. Now describing the complex procedures, doctors say they put virtual reality tools to work as well, using 3D printing. One of the girls has already had a cranial plate attached to her head, so she doesn't need a helmet anymore. The other will have the same surgery soon. Twins born joined at the head are rare, just 1 out of every 2.5 million live births, and there have only ever been around 60 successful separations. Rena Roy, ABC News.
0: John F. Kennedy's niece Maria Shriver calling President Trump small-minded and narcissistic for insisting his name be put on the Kennedy Center, even after a federal judge said no. The center closed now, the board says, for renovations. Sherry Preston, ABC News.
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10: 10 strangers, one isolated island, and a secret each of them would kill to keep. The Ararock Lyceum Theater presents Agatha Christie's And Then There Were None, September 25th through October 4th. In this classic mystery, the guests begin to die one by one. Who's next? Who can be trusted? And who done it? This story will keep you guessing until the very end. And Then There Were None. 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
12: This is Show Me Today, the voice of Missouri. Health insurance is already a major expense for many families, and now preliminary filings show some consumers could see premium increases up to 26% next year. What's driving those proposed increases, and is there any good news for policyholders? Matt Pilgers with Angie Nelson, the director of the Missouri Department of Commerce and Insurance.
13: I really wish I had better news to share with all Missourians, but this is just, I think, kind of the sign of the times that we're in with tough economic conditions. So not surprisingly, we are seeing rate increases come in across the board. Those are ranging from about, you know, a 10% increase to as high as 26%. Those percentages don't mean things to folks. They want to know what is the actual premiums. And so what we're seeing, at least in terms of the individual market, that's for where folks get health insurance coverage if they're not getting it through an employer. We're seeing that the average premiums will range between about $720 a month to about $970 a month. That's what we're seeing in the individual market now. In the group market, we're seeing that about $845 to just over $1,000 a month is where we're seeing those average projected premiums come in. And, you know, right now I know, again, folks are hurting economically, and this is certainly not the news that we like to bring, but you know, questions we typically get are, you know, what's going on, what's driving those health insurance rates? So we know that, for instance, we're seeing medical costs across the country. Those are running on average about 9% higher this year. What the carriers are also seeing is that they're seeing pharmacy costs are running about 9 to 13% higher. And on top of those inflationary pressures, we are seeing individual costs for services by doctors and healthcare providers and hospitals and facilities. Those prices have been increasing. And then for, you know, a lot of different reasons that I can't necessarily explain, folks are going and they're getting more healthcare services. So all of those things are leading to those costs coming and increasing.
14: Yeah, I was going to ask you, you know, we keep going to the grocery store and seeing prices go up there. How do the proposed insurance rates compare with inflation and in that market and broader healthcare cost trends, if you will?
13: Well, and I think that's a great question, Matt, because clearly I think that what we're seeing in the medical area and health insurance in particular are probably a little higher than even what folks are feeling in their pocketbooks when they go to the grocery store. And again, I think the reason for that is that we've got a confluence or a combination of the several different things going on. Again, we've got the pure increase in just medical costs. Pharmacy drugs are definitely increasing, but then we're just becoming heavier utilizers of healthcare services. So we're going, we're seeing our doctors more often. We're getting more tests run. All of those things are kind of hitting at the same point in time. And we certainly don't want people to not go to the doctor when they need it or get the care when they need it. But it's just kind of a bad scenario of a lot of different things going on that are really, really driving those prices higher than perhaps the inflation rate that they're seeing at the gas pump and at the grocery store.
14: Our guest today is Angela Nelson. She's the director of the Missouri Department of Commerce and Insurance. And we're talking about preliminary 2027 health insurance rates for Missouri. I was going to ask you, are there particular areas of Missouri, such as rural areas, where consumers might face different challenges when it comes to affordability, provider access, or insurance options, if you will?
13: sure. I don't know that they're going to see too much variation in the premiums. There probably will be a little. But I think the biggest issue that we have, Matt, that we're dealing with in rural parts of our state, I think the single biggest issue still is access, right? We know that we have shortages of doctors and other healthcare providers and hospital in the rural parts of our state. So I know that this is certainly an area or an aspect of our healthcare delivery system that Governor Kehoe is very concerned about. We obviously are taking some moves here at the state to try to improve access to healthcare in the rural parts of our state, and I know that that is a priority for Governor Kehoe. The one bit of good news I would just want to share with everyone, and this is for particularly the folks in those rural areas, is that every county in our state has at least two different insurance companies that are offering plans, and that's a good thing. At least it gives folks choices, right, of the health plan coverage that they get. And in our state, 107 counties plus the city of St. Louis have four or more insurance companies who are offering plans in their county. So those are good things. Again, that's about giving people choice. We have eight different companies writing coverage in the individual market across the state, and we have four insurance companies that are writing in our small employer group market. So competition at least is not great, but we're doing as well as I think we possibly can, probably doing better than some of our you know, neighbors and fellow states.
14: What kind of advice would you give to a Missouri family that is shopping for health insurance during open enrollment and worried about the rising costs?
13: Well, it's really a situation where they do need to really shop around, right? And the name of the game is understanding how health coverage works. So it's understanding that when you buy a health insurance plan, it's more than just the premiums that you're going to have to pay for each month. And if you're a family that is struggling, like I know many families out there are, what you may want to consider is, can you perhaps purchase a plan that has a slightly higher deductible? Maybe it's that you pay a little bit more each time you go to the doctor or you pick up a prescription drug. If you're willing to do those things, your monthly premiums will come down. And it's a difficult situation, again, with folks trying to balance their budgets. But if you're a fairly healthy person and you have the ability to do that, you may want to consider, you know, really looking carefully at those deductible and copayment options as a way of trying to offset some of that cost. The other thing that I would say is I'm sure many Missourians are unfortunately going to be in a position where they hear those monthly premiums and they're just going to simply say, I can't afford that, and they're going to walk away. And we don't want them to do that. We certainly, there are other products out there that aren't, you know, a full-blown comprehensive medical plan, but maybe you want to talk to your agent to see if there's another type of product out there that might help at least offset some of those charges. There are health insurance products that aren't on the exchange but are still fairly comprehensive. And so it's worth picking up a phone and maybe in visiting with an agent, insurance agent, to see if you've got some other coverage options out there that might help at least protect you from worst case scenarios, because that's really what we're concerned about. We don't want folks to go completely without health insurance coverage, because you never know what will happen. Or you could be in a car accident, you could have an unfortunate disease diagnosis, and we want you to have some sort of protection. So don't just give up just because you've heard this story and you go out to the exchange and those premiums are scary and they seem too high to you. Give it another run. Make sure you talk to an insurance agent.
14: For people that might have more questions about this, can they contact your department, and can you give us your website, if you will?
13: Oh, Matt, we would absolutely love to talk to any Missourians that have questions, problems, or concerns about health insurance or any other issues that they have. And so we have a toll-free number they can call anytime. That number is 800-726-7390. And at any point in time, they can visit our website. We've got a lot of information out there about health insurance, the rates, coverage, how it works, how to appeal if your insurance company denies a procedure or service for you. And you can get all that information on our website at insurance, all spelled out, .mo.gov.
14: Well, we certainly appreciate your time today and certainly appreciate the information. She's the director of the Missouri Department of Commerce and Insurance, Angela Nelson. I'm Matt Pilger, and this is Show Me Today.
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23: 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Vance and top law enforcement chose Kansas City to announce a national crackdown on business and benefits frauds. This is the District of Missouri U.S. Attorney Matt Price. He explains to Ashley Byrd the work they're doing and why did all the top brass come to Missouri.
24: This is Show Me Today, the Voice of Missouri. I'm Cameron Connor. U.S. Vice President J.D. Vance and top law enforcement chose Kansas City, Missouri to announce a national crackdown on business and benefits fraud. This is the District of Missouri U.S. Attorney Matt Price. He explains to Ashley Byrd the work they are doing. And why did all the top brass come to Missouri?
25: Two things. The first was that the SBA, the Small Business Administration, Office of Inspector General, met with myself and Ryan Kriegshauser, who is the U.S. Attorney for the District of Kansas, met with us a couple of months ago and had an idea for a surge-type operation to to go after fraudsters for PPP type fraud. And between Ryan Kriegshauser and I, we can literally see our offices from each other. It was a good place to start. The idea was that there'd be a concentration of cases here. We would implicate two different districts in two different states. And over time, there just appeared to be more cases on the Missouri side of the state. Some of those cases were in Springfield, Missouri. And so the idea for the operation, it's called Operation No-Doze, was Kansas City, Missouri, just put together more cases over time. This was a nationwide roundup. There were roughly 40 participating U.S. attorney's offices with about 160 cases. The enforcement actions involved approximate intended losses north of $300 million and more than 200 defendants. And the result of it was just that the Western District of Missouri, my office, the U.S. Attorney's Office, ended up prosecuting the most of the cases. We had 14 or 15 or so individual cases and about $60 million of intended fraud loss. So we did a big part of the lift for the nationwide effort, and so it made sense to do the announcement from Kansas City. A second thing happened today, though, and if you heard Governor Kehoe's announcement, Governor Kehoe announced the launch of Operation Show Me the Money, which is a very unique and potentially precedent-setting joint state and federal operation to go after all types of fraud, including PPP type fraud, any type of fraud, government benefits fraud that touches the state or is dispersed by the state. Both sides of Missouri, the Eastern District of Missouri and the Western District of Missouri, in concert with the Missouri Attorney General, we intend to declare war on fraud all throughout Missouri. So two reasons for the announcements today, and it made sense to launch it out of Kansas City, Missouri.
1: So if I understand that, that's 14 cases out of about 80, is that right, that are currently being prosecuted?
25: I think that's right. That's what I heard as well. I was hearing some of this from the stage, just as other people were hearing it. The SBA also made a big announcement. If you heard Administrator Loeffler, part of the thrust from the SBA's effort, too, was cutting off several hundred thousand, I think it was 800,000 or so, individuals from accessing new loans. So there were several things the SBA announced today. My part in the operation was the identification and prosecution of individuals who allegedly committed wrong within the Western District of Missouri. But there were a number of different things announced today. But yeah, that's correct. We carried our weight in the operation. And then a lot of the intended fraud loss came out of the Western District of Missouri.
1: So I'm glad to have you on here on Show Me Today to help us unpack some of this. You probably know as well as anybody, why did we have so many cases? Why do we have so many of these, especially the PPP loan type of fraud cases in Missouri?
25: Well, these cases are all throughout the country. There was a little bit of a pay and chase model that occurred, especially during COVID, where there was a directive under a previous administration to just pump and push as much money out to the economy as quickly as possible. And unfortunately, a lot of fraudsters took advantage of that. People submitting loan applications for PPP and sort of emergency disaster loans for fraudulent businesses, or in some instances, fictitiously taking over the identity of real businesses. And it just so happened that our office was willing to work those cases and work them hard and work them at velocity. From the first meeting with the SBA to today's announcement was only about 3 months. So in all of that time, that was identifying the potential targets, working these up as potential criminal matters, taking those matters to grand jury, indicting them, to announcing them. That's a really fast turnaround for a federal case, at least, in indicting a white-collar scheme.
1: We've seen a lot of those press releases come across our desks. We've had, you know, to keep up with them, of course, coming out of your district and St. Louis. Let's talk about the 870,000 that you mentioned. They said suspected fraudsters. What if they get that wrong and pick an innocent business? So how are those selected and targeted first of all, as far as getting warnings? I understand they're getting letters or something like that.
25: Yeah, it's really kind of two things. One, out of the 870,000, there are a number of suspected or potential fraud flags that can that data analytics and sort of data metrics can identify. So if an individual, if an individual's sort of PPP loan application history indicates a number of fraud flags, they might end up on that list of the 800 plus thousand. And those people, as I understand it, will have an ability to appeal the finding that they were suspected of fraud based on the number of fraud flag identifiers. A somewhat separate part of the program, which is part of Operation NoDos, is that in the Western District of Missouri, and this will become a nationwide program after the pilot is launched and implemented in the Western District of Missouri, but the SBA will send out amnesty letters to other individuals within the Western 66 counties of Missouri that will say, essentially, dear PPP or EIDL, EIDL loan recipient, your loan is suspected of fraud. I'm paraphrasing. So you can come in and pay back what you took, or you risk a second round of indictments. And so we encourage you to come in and pay what you owe. And that's really what Operation NoDos is all about. So it's a little bit different, I think, than some of these people that have been cut off. This is more of an amnesty model where we're sending out a round of letters to people that we do suspect of actually committing fraud within the statute of limitations. That would or could be prosecution targets, just not part of this first round of indictments released today.
1: Have you got some loss numbers that you suspect what fraud has cost the state of Missouri?
25: You know, I don't have that number. There are a number of different federal programs that come to the state of Missouri in large blocks. And then there are a number of different state departments and state entities that will distribute those funds. Sometimes there are matching funds from the state, sometimes there are not. Part of our project, which was the second thing announced today by Governor Kehoe, under his leadership, is Operation Show Me the Money, as Missouri is the Show Me state. And so we're identifying various fraud flags and various fraud typologies and fraud schemes in the various ways that these federal dollars are touching the state and are distributed by state agencies. And really, as we get into each of these departments and we understand these departments and we learn these departments and how they receive funds and how these sort of assistance programs and benefits programs are operated and implemented, we'll understand sort of what percentages are state funds versus what percentages are federal funds. And a lot of it's frankly going to be case by case. But if there are federal dollars that are attached to the state disbursement of government benefits, If those are fraudulently obtained and fraudulently dispensed, those are very much in scope for Operation Show Me the Money.
1: On this particular thing, you know, there's obviously a sensitivity among citizens for going after or punishing someone or maybe identifying them under suspicion versus having a warrant or a cause of action. How do you assure businesses that they're not just going to be named because of a suspect or because of an algorithm? Or will there be a more formal legal statement that says you have done this, thus you will be blocked or charged?
25: And that's where the investigators come in, the special agents with the Office of the Inspector General. And that's where the prosecutors come in, exercising prosecutorial discretion, exercising the grand jury process. Before taking something to the grand jury, we like to be very sure that an actual crime has been committed versus a mistake or versus somebody just happens to trip a number of fraud flags. On some analytics, we want to make sure that there is actually criminal intent and that a crime was committed. Often there are interviews associated with the suspects. Often suspects admit that they were taking a shortcut and that they were ripping off one of these benefits programs. So this is a very deliberative process. It's a very thorough process. You know, again, the fact that we did 15 or so of these cases, it is a large number for this operation. But it's not a huge number in when we're talking about 870,000. Those are the ones we were sure of. Those are the ones that we took through the grand jury process. Those are the ones where a grand jury delivered a true bill, and those are the ones that, for this first round at least, we're taking through the court system. So there is a process to ensure that we're doing it right.
1: We're talking to Matt Price, who is the U.S. Attorney for the Western District of Missouri. What are things that you see coming that are of concern to your office? What keeps you up at night, Matt? What are you seeing happening that we need to know about here in Missouri?
25: Well, we're one of the most productive offices in the country with regards to violent crime prosecutions. So violent crime, whether it's in Springfield or in Columbia or in Kansas City or in St. Joe or really anywhere, even in some of the rural outlying counties, that keeps me up at night. And so we prosecute those cases with vigor. We often prosecute those cases within 24 hours of arrest by criminal complaint, followed up by an indictment. Again, we're one of the nation leading offices in that. We're also one of the nation leading offices in narcotics and offenses that affect child victims, things like child explicit material and things like that. Obviously, anything national security related keeps me up at night. But this, you know, leading into fraud and leading into benefits fraud, I think is a really good use of our office's resources. These cases have really high jury appeal. Nobody likes getting ripped off. The hardworking taxpayer does not like getting ripped off. These tax dollars intended for these programs are meant for people that actually need this aid. And every dollar that a scammer gets or a fraudster gets is one less dollar that a truly needy people that we're trying to help as a society does not get. So those cases keep me up at night. And there's a lot to do. We have 66 counties in the Western District of Missouri. We try to service all of them. But between violent crime and narcotics and national security and protecting children and fraud, there's just a lot to do.
1: Matt Price, who is the U.S. Attorney of the Western District, thank you for your time today and sharing part of what you do. This is Show Me Today, the Voice of Missouri.
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12: Back on Show Me Today, the voice of Missouri, I'm Bill Pollack. I want to try to talk about the Chiefs. Got just a few minutes. But before that, Cardinals are playing the Giants this afternoon, wrapping up their three-game series at Busch Stadium. And the Giants manager, Tony Vitello, he is a St. Louis native, former Mizzou player and coach, had some great things to say about Mizzou before the series started. And he was sharing some stories and memories that he had of his days in St. Louis and growing up a Cardinals fan. And here's some of his comments.
7: Kind of wowed by the Whitey photo that's in the manager's office and excited to see friends and teammates here. And I'm glad my mom only has to drive rather than fly all the way out to San Francisco here, her and the rest of the family. And upset I don't get to see Jack Buck here and listen to his voice and maybe get to meet him. I was very frustrated seeing David Freeze's name out there. Had the opportunity kind of to coach him at Mizzou, and that didn't quite work out. There's a lot of things going on, and it's good to be in this park. Has been a lot of my kind of build-up, I guess, as a player and then coach, is just being in this city, which is known as being a phenomenal baseball city. Growing up in the culture that was a part of those Whitey Herzog teams and the way those guys played, and then just tremendous memories. I've told the Giants fans and media a million times. I was in right field at the old Busch Stadium when Will Clark slid into second and all hell broke loose. And I remember arguing with my friends when Kevin Mitchell made the catch in left field one hand, because I kind of took to Kevin Mitchell and liked him a lot. I liked all players. Obviously, was a Cardinal fan too. And then someone asked me my best memory, you know, watching a Cardinals game here. And I answered something, and I completely forgot afterwards. I was at 62 for McGuire. I was in left field yelling, "Get up." I sounded like an announcer at the time because it was a low-line drive, but it was enough. And I was very fortunate to be in junior college here at the time. Otherwise, I wouldn't have been able to make that game. We didn't have any money, but we were off school one day. We were playing the Padres in a playoff game. And we sat down the right field line, and my buddy's kind of known to eat anything, Jim Breedenketter. And the row in front of us didn't finish their nachos and slid them under the seat. And all of us wanted to eat them, but none of us did it until finally Jimmy did. So I thought about that earlier. I just kind of came out and ran, kind of got it all out of my system, so I can hopefully do a decent job tonight. But I looked over in that area and remembered a high school guy eating leftover nachos in this stadium probably doesn't belong in that spot. But I think being around my dad and some of the other coaches in St. Louis helped, and then University of Missouri I owe everything to, because I didn't really deserve to play there or to coach there, but Coach Jameson gave me a window of opportunity that I try to take advantage of.
12: Yeah, nice things to say about Mizzou. And then, you know, here's the thing. High school stories with your buddies are epic. When 30 years, when you can recall stories from 30 years ago with your high school buddies, that's epic. And he couldn't remember his favorite baseball moment, seeing Mark McGuire hit his 62nd homer and being at that game. He forgot about that, but he remembers his buddy Jimmy eating the nachos in front of him. So great stories. Well, we wish Tony the best of luck in San Francisco when he's not playing the Cardinals. Hey, how about that Chiefs game from Monday? We didn't get a chance to talk about it yesterday, but oh man, Kenneth Walker, the reigning NFL MVP, rushed for 173 yards. Denver had just 176 total yards. He almost outran them, and it was a great debut for him. His 60-yard touchdown run early in the third quarter put Kansas City up 14.
9: It means a lot. You know, it means they trust me. You know, it's good to feel that way. And, you know, when we first came out, we got the fourth down, and, you know, we still ran the ball. So, you know, they trust the run game, and they trust what we can do, and, you know, we just want to keep stacking on that.
12: This is what was impressive about Walker is he came up in key situations.
8: I'll throw some numbers here at you. The Chiefs were 11 for 20 in third and fourth down conversion attempts. 11 for 20, just over 50%. Not great. But in those short yardage situations when they went to Walker, they converted a perfect 7 for 7. He was huge in that game. And they'll take on the Indianapolis Colts Sunday night at Arrowhead. Sunday night. Yeah, another primetime matchup. This is Show Me Today.
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12: This is Show Me Today, the voice of Missouri. I'm Bill Pollack, and Matt Pilger is back as debates continue over privacy, technology, and the future of healthcare. One Missouri congressman is weighing in on all three. Matt talks with Congressman Eric Burleson about flock safety cameras, the growth of data centers, and his proposed Great American Healthcare Act.
13: You've kind of proposed a dollar amount that would help pay for this. Tell us a little bit more about that, if you will.
14: Yeah, so look, healthcare is the number one expenditure of the federal government. It's about two-thirds of every dollar that we spend. So basically, I mean, to the American taxpayer, like two-thirds of the money that you're sending in is going to the healthcare, you know, monstrosity that it is. In addition, in the economy, it represents 20% of the entire economy. So, and it's growing, and healthcare is exceeding the already crazy rate of inflation by three times. So your healthcare bills are growing three times faster than the cost of food or the cost of going out to the restaurant, right? So something has to stop. Something has to end this insanity. And that's why we're trying to return it to a normal free market. Because if we return the healthcare system to a normal market and it grows at normal inflation, I think that's something that we can better afford. It also is something that would be more transparent, right? And so, but that means, and it also gives consumers more choice. So you have the choice of which hospital you want to go to, or which doctors you want to take your business.

0: And that's a good thing. That's a free market thing, but it does come with a tax cost. So when we, ironically, we would be giving more people the ability to purchase healthcare with a tax deduction than we currently do today. Ironically, the only way to get those tax deductions today is to purchase your health insurance through a large employer. This lets everyone be able to get those same deductions. And because of that, there is a cost. And so we found a way to pay for that by returning the way that banks are using the federal funds access reserve accounts. So today, but prior to TARP, banks basically would take out money from the Federal Reserve, and then they would buy bonds, or they would invest that money into their community through either mortgages or loans to small businesses, et cetera. But today, a lot of the banks will leave those cash access reserves. They will leave those in basically a super money market account with the Federal Reserve and get paid a Fed funds rate for the money that is not being put into use. That gives, I think, a disincentive for banks to want to deploy that those funds. And it also costs the taxpayers money. Ever since we started allowing banks to do that, the Federal Reserve is operating at a loss, and it costs you, the taxpayers, about $100 to $160 billion a year just to maintain that system. By changing that, we would be able to see significant savings on the federal level, and also encourage banks to deploy more of the money that they have currently sitting on the sidelines. And so we're in conversations. I've had really healthy conversations with banks and in Missouri about how we can do that in a way that doesn't cause any harm to the small banks, because those are the banks that are important to me and my constituents in Southwest Missouri. And so I think that we can find a good balance there that still pays for the costs of this healthcare reform package. And I think banks would be incentivized to do it as well, because they would find great benefit in having more of their customers having a health savings account than they currently do today.
1: And I think you were saying that there was a pay for included in your Great American Healthcare Act. You're basically projecting that, reserve payment stream outside research projects showing that it would exceed over $1 trillion over the next decade. Is that accurate?
0: Yeah, that's right. Yep. Yeah. So when you peel back that provision that we gave under TARP, and you start having banks deploy that money instead of us, you, the taxpayer, paying interest on those funds, that is about, it's over $1 trillion over a 10-year period. That more than pays for the health savings account expansion. So we can, but it's right now, we're starting with a blanket elimination of it, where there will probably be some form of a compromise in a way in which, as I said before, we try to do no harm to the small banks in our communities. And so I think that at the end of the day, the goal is to provide a health savings account for every American, and being able to pay for it without impacting our debt or the deficit.
1: You're listening to Show Me Today, the voice of Missouri. You can download us wherever you get your favorite podcast. Our guest is Missouri United States Congressman Eric Burleson. Data centers and flock cameras have been in the headlines for quite some time. You've kind of argued that Missouri's reliable electric grid could become a major advantage as demand from AI and data centers grow. What opportunities do you see for Missouri communities and businesses, and what kind of guardrails do you think should be in place there?
0: Yeah, so I think that, look, I'm a free market guy. I'm a free market, less government Republican. I don't believe in sent government elected officials do any better in planning the economy than the free market does. So because of that, I don't approach this data center topic with a pitchfork view, right? I approach it with a level-headed, rational perspective. And here's the thing that I think that we should all agree on. Missouri has made huge mistakes trying to buy businesses to come to this state. So whether it was its large companies, we have the Missouri is probably the most generous when it comes to quote unquote economic development incentives. In other words, we take money from small business Missourians and in taxes, and then we bribe large corporations to come to the state. And that is wrong. And it's wrong whether it's an automaker or it's wrong if it's, you know, even the large, you know, professional sports franchise that we all love and adore. It's wrong. And it's also wrong to do it with data centers. But on the other side of this is that it's just as wrong to tip the scale the other way and to go in and say, we don't like that business practice that you're doing, and so we don't want you in our community. So I think that we need to have fair and unbiased regulations that apply to every business the same. So for example, if you want to come into a community and you're going to utilize a lot of electricity, you need to pay for it, and you need to more than pay for it. The community needs to have the abundance of that, of those resources, whether it's water or electricity. But it doesn't matter that you're a data center or maybe you're a golf course or car wash. At the end of the day, everybody needs to be treated the same, and the regulations should apply to everyone equally. And that's my approach. It's not a pro data center approach. It's a agnostic approach and a free market approach. And I think that we just need to have a level head about this. And I think if we treat all businesses the same and every business knows the rules of the game, I think that's when you see prosperity and you'll see growth.
1: I was going to ask you about flock cameras too. You've commented a little bit on that, and I've been speaking with local sheriffs around Missouri while hearing some concerns from citizens. You said your biggest concern isn't necessarily the cameras themselves, but the possibility of data being centralized by the federal government. How do you kind of protect public safety benefits while preventing what you describe as maybe a national tracking system, if you will?
0: Yeah, and I think like the first thing with level set, the top priority as a lawmaker isn't, you know, unfortunately, we our goal is to keep people safe. That's absolutely a priority in the Constitution, but it's also, let's not forget the Bill of Rights and to uphold and defend the rights that are protected in the Constitution. And so, which is a oath that I took, that our law enforcement took. And I think that right now that is in question, whether or not the Fourth Amendment, the 14th Amendment are being violated. And I think that we need to take a step back, hit the pause button on these cameras, because look, it's one thing for an officer to be in a public space taking a photo or capturing you as you're driving, but for that data to be collected in a way in which is organized and amalgamated along with the other 100,000 cameras that are out there, so that it's now in a centralized database, you're creating something new there. You're creating patterns. You're creating real data and information that goes beyond that one time photo that was at the traffic stop at down the street. You're now having something that AI can comb through and determine new information out of and gather new insights out of that you could never gather at that one traffic stop. That's why I think the Fourth Amendment's definition of unreasonable search applies here. This is an absolutely an unreasonable search to be able to look up information about any and all people, whether they violated a crime or not. And we're seeing the abuses of that. And so to me, there needs to be significant guardrails on this data that's collected. And I think that the data, end of the day, I think one of the models that we should look towards, even though I'm not a huge fan of it, but at least it guards people's information better than flock cameras, and that is the way that TSA handles the photos that are taken of people when you're boarding a plane. So if you choose to have your photo taken which they we don't even require that. But if you choose to have use that convenience to have your validation done with the photograph, then that photo that's taken is immediately destroyed. It's not stored or collected. And the job of security has been accomplished and the data is destroyed. Show me today.
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0: Johnson. Federal aviation investigators are on scene of last night's helicopter crash in Los Angeles. KNBC confirming that the news helicopter killed both crew members on board and a third person killed on the ground. The aerial news chopper was covering a deadly bus crash. ABC's Alex Stone is on scene.
1: Two people were killed in that bus crash when there was a loud explosion, and firefighters actually came running here to the scene from the other scene to find NBC4's helicopter that was down. Two people on board, the pilot and the reporter, reporter Eliana Moreno, pilot George Marcinaw, both killed on board. A bystander on the ground killed by the falling helicopter as well.
0: Concerns over inflation due to the ongoing war with Iran, along with increasing mortgage rates, several factors the Federal Reserve Board is weighing ahead of today's decision on interest rates. ABC's Rebecca Jarvis says the Fed is expected to raise rates for the first time in 3 years.
2: President Trump has been pressuring the Federal Reserve for years to lower interest rates. Now the president's appointment, Kevin Warsh, is at the helm of the Fed. He and his team will have to make this pivotal decision today, and the markets are anticipating an interest rate hike that would make borrowing more expensive, but it would hopefully put pressure

0: Theron, you're listening to ABC News.
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0: The family of Charlie Kirk says it plans to sue Utah Valley University, where Kirk was shot and killed last year. The family filed what it's called a notice of claim against the university, along with the state of Utah, university police, and others, claiming that they failed to keep Kirk safe during the Turning Point USA event. ABC News legal contributor Brian Buckmeyer has more.
3: A lot of states required what's called a notice of claim. It's kind of like a heads up of saying, hey, I'm going to file this claim to specific entities, whether it be like universities or police departments, to give them the opportunity to respond. It's supposed to just help ease the process. But another thing it does is a wrongful death lawsuit has a 2-year statute of limitation.
0: Today, doctors in St. Louis announcing a successful surgery to separate 2 little girls from Ethiopia, born joined at the head.
4: It took doctors at Cardinal Glennon Children's Hospital more than 24 hours to separate 2-year-old sisters Hiyab and Wahubto earlier this year. Now describing the complex procedures, doctors say they put virtual reality tools to work as well, using 3D printing. One of the girls has already had a cranial plate attached to her head, so she doesn't need a helmet anymore. The other will have the same surgery soon. Twins born joined at the head are rare, just 1 out of every 2.5 million live births, and there have only ever been around 60 successful separations. Rena Roy, ABC News.
0: I'm Michelle Franzen, ABC News.
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2: Who knows what they were talking about? Who knows? Was it the scam? Was it Philip Morris Pakistan?

0: speak about this? Should I not speak about this? And that self-regulation is a problem.
1: In a social media post, Sheeran says in part he has his own personal views on the devastating conflict, but does not speak about them publicly. Recent tariff troubles between the U.S. and Canada leading to Canadian leaders to forge stronger alliances overseas. The EU's Commission President now offering Canada a pathway to be linked to the organization. It's called an associate membership. Here's ABC's Tom Sufi Burridge.
2: The European Union and Canada have been wanting for some time now to strengthen ties, not only in the face of traditional threats from the likes of China and Russia in this kind of big power world order that we are now, but also the fact that over the past 2 years, under President Trump, the European Union no longer sees the United States as the dependable ally it once was.
1: All EU members would still have to approve it. Michelle Franzen, ABC News.
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7: 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Yeah!

0: that he would drive to Philadelphia, pick up women and then bring them back home. And he is a central figure in this investigation, along with his son. His son is Eugene. I just want to point that out, who was arrested in June. Police later searching his home, where, again, police say they made those disturbing discoveries and now trying to comb through that 1 million pieces of evidence there.
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